Lord. The rush, the roar, and he crouched down behind a fence with a chest full of lights.

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Yes, yes, party people. Welcome back to another edition of your very own. Oh, Lordy, you know what it is. It is the Imagine Millions show right here on Soho Radio, where we dream that who we are and what we do might make us some money someday. Someday soon. Someday like today. Some beautiful day like today. You are here with your very own verbose microphone host, doing the most, running straight from pillar to post. I don't brag, I don't boast. I'm the best thing since butter and the hottest thing since toast. Mr. Loosey Goosey, aka the repeat beat poet. I am flying solo today because my glorious partner in crime, Mama Millionaire, is currently tripping the light fantastic in, I do believe, the Emerald Isle. Say hello to Dublin for me, Joy. But yes, so it means you have 2 hours of glorious selections from me and Joy. There are going to be some picks from Joy as well. And we got so much for you today. There's so much great new music out in the world. We have, as always, our notice board telling you about the coolest gigs coming up around London this month. And we also have new music from all across the world. But it's very West African and Afro-Latin this month. We have new releases from artists like, well, the phenomenal poet Anthony Joseph, Cheyenne Kuti and the Egypt 80, along with Tom Morello, Yasmin Lacey with the glorious Femi Colioso. We've got new releases from so many new jazz artists and people in the worlds of funk and soul and broken beat and dance and house and gospel and hip-hop and even indie rock and funk. And we also have a special guest coming in the studio as well for our IM Corner section. So it is a bumper show today, packed full of the best in new music and good music, groove music for the soul to make your hips wiggle, to make your shoulder shuffle, and to make you break out into a smile. That is what we do right here on the Imagine Millions radio show. In the background, we're listening to Dr. KJC and his Noble Kings, a mid-70s high life classic. This album is called Akwaba, which actually means welcome in Ghana language, in Twi. So this is us welcoming you into the show. This is actually one of the first bits of music to incorporate the organ sound, that bright organ sound, into high life. But it also sounds very close to calypso. And so I really wanted to bring that energy, that summery energy. We've got a lot of that today. So without any further ado, I'm going to line you up for the next song. It is a tribute song, rest in peace, to Abdullah Ibrahim, formerly known as Dollar Brand. And we're going to listen to the song Mannenberg. I'll tell you a bit more about that as it comes in.

We're listening to the phenomenal sounds of Abdullah Ibrahim and this famous song, Mannenberg. I first heard this song as an anti-apartheid anthem, but this glorious slice of South African jazz, Cape jazz, if you will, it also incorporates lots of music of the South African music scene. So you've got even hints of Marabi in there, hints of South African pop as well. But this song, it's got such a great story because it really speaks to the history and the legacy of the liberation struggle and the anti-apartheid struggle in South Africa. So it was first recorded in the mid-1970s, almost like 1973, released in 74, and it was played out of a record shop as a way of breaking the song, and it became very quickly adopted by the people with this wonderful lilting melody and that kind of rolling, infectious, uplifting mood to it. But that wasn't just like a light and airy uplift. That was a real solid hardcore type of deep joy that resonates through this track, so much so that after the Soweto uprising in 1976, this song released in 73, the South African Soweto uprising, where South African police fired upon children in 1976, this song was continually used as an anthem. And then in 1980, while Nelson Mandela was still in prison on Robben Island, this song was smuggled into the prison and played across the Tannoy system, the first bit of music that Mandela had heard in years, over a decade in fact. And that song, he is quoted to say, Mandela is quoted to have said after that song, "Liberation is near." So I want you to hold that image in your mind about the strength of music and what music can mean, what music can signify, what music can do for a soul. I mean, look, the tune was even played at Zoran Mamdani's inauguration, right? So do you know what I mean? The legacy is there. but yes, rest in peace to Abdullah Ibrahim and everything. His phenomenal legacy, we say rest in peace. Going to listen to a couple more minutes of this and then we're going to move on with the show.

In the morning, the hills seemed to lung them both to breath. He sat naked at the edge of the bed with the horn hung between his legs. The melody he had composed held several smooth corners, notes of Don Byas.

than they embrace. The wooden louvers rattle in the rugged dawn. The swimming pool in the courtyard below was the deepest blue and barren within the fading summer light.

the sounds of the one and only Tom Morello, that's right, from Rage Against the Machine, linking up with Sean Kuti, obviously of the famous Kuti clan, Fumilaya Runtum Kuti, Fela Kuti, even Wole Shoyinka is involved in this family too.

to another new release. This is another collaboration between the one and only Yasmin Lacey and Femi Colioso of Ezra Collective. Obviously, they linked up on that smash hit, God Gave Me Feet for Dancing, last year, and now they're back with a new one to celebrate summer, and this is called Sweetest Season.

And that right there is a new release from the one and only Cleopatra. Cleo, to those that know them, that tune is called Rising, and it's a collaboration between Cleopatra and Quincy Hinch. Contemporary, glorious R&B coming up. They have a joint EP that's being released very soon. Cleo was actually a former, a Roundhouse resident artist, and they just have this ethereal voice which is being paired with fantastic production, sultry looping vocal layers, that bass, even a hint of like the sort of like marching militancy to it, with really soulful like kit percussion drumming. I really love that single. I really love that tune. Go and listen to that wherever you find your music. I would recommend Bandcamp, because that is how the artists get the largest percentage of your money. So yes, Cleopatra and Quincy Hinch with a tune called Rising. And now we're gonna throw it over to a man coming out of Wolverhampton with a bit of, this is like a reggae, grime, jazz, fusion, stepper, banger. I saw this man perform this tune at the Steam Down Sounds of the Diaspora all day takeover of the Royal Festival Hall's Riverside Terrace a couple of Sundays ago. So imagine this with a live band. The call and response will have you immediately shouting the response, and the response is Call for a Nancy. Yanko, let's go. Hey, hey, hey, hey.

Ooh-wee, coming in fresh right there, the one and only Sola Akinbola. And if you don't know the name, then get to know. You will recognize the tunes, though you'll recognize the flow, because for about, I mean, look, for like 20 plus years, he was the percussionist for Jamiroquai in the touring band. He was a secret weapon for them, you know, bringing in all music, all percussive music from around the African diaspora. I mean, on that tune, you can hear him shouting out different areas, you know, Trinidad. One that stuck out to me, but I mean, look, Sola is he's a percussionist, he's a composer, he's a singer-songwriter, and he's the coiner of a term that he calls Black Atlantic Funk. If anybody is familiar with your theorists like Stuart Hall or people who are talking about the Black Atlantic world, you can hear that influence there. And he released this debut album, and it's called How Should I. He released that last year, and the sound, it's fusing like Yoruba, like Niger rhythmic traditions alongside these Afrofuturist concepts and like that undeniable kind of like driving impact of that's so typical across like UK jazz music. And he says of the work, it asks a simple and profound question: how should we be in the world when identity is fluid, relational and alive? And I just thought that's very well aligned to what we do here at Imagine Millions, where we ask that that who we are and what we do might make us some money someday. Alrighty, we are rolling through, we are almost halfway through the show. Where does the time go? If you don't know where you are locked into the Imaginary Millions show right here on Soho Radio, and you are locked in with the verbose microphone host doing the most, running straight from pillar to post. I don't brag, I don't boast, the repeat beat poet. Get a load of this. This is another glorious Afrobeat and High Life inspired tune by an artist called Eotero. This is called High Life Number 2. Yenko, let's go, let's go, let's go. Ha ha. We have an hour of the show left. Special guest in the house as well. Let's go.

Oh, what a banger of a tune that was. That was Ayotero with High Life Number 2 featuring a very young Shabaka Hutchins, you may have realised there. Ooh, that's right, the legend that is. Oh, I can't wait till he comes back to saxophone, but I've been enjoying his flute music. He's got new music out too, actually. Oh, lordy, it is always about new music, good music, soulful music right here on the Imagine Millions radio show, right here on Soho Radio. Thank you for spending your Tuesday evening with us. Alrighty, we are officially halfway through the show, which means we are going to hop over to the IM Corner. The IM Corner is basically the part of the show where we like to give a bit of extra shine to some artists who are in our periphery, in our wheelhouse, in our world. Because Lord knows, sometimes it's hard as an independent artist, as a less experienced artist, even as a fully experienced artist, as any sort of artist, it is a privilege to be able to do what we do, and I like to make sure that the artists know that they are treasured, they are valued, they are loved, and that their music is so important to us. So in a minute we're going to get into the IM Corner. First things first though, I'm going to drop one more song first. This is a selection from the absent but always present in our heart, Mama Millionaire. This is a tune called Power by Danielle Ponder and Rena Golden. Get a load of this, people.

0: short and sweet, short and powerful. Danielle Ponder and Danielle Ponder there with a tune called Power. Again, message is clear. I feel that this show, alongside many of our shows, has been very, very Black Power focused, as it should be. Liberation for all people, yo. Oh, indeedy. Alrighty. You are locked into the Imagine Million show right here on Soho Radio. And this is the IM Corner, where we chuck some extra shine on some artists who we think deserve it, who are close to us and who are making incredible music. So can we get a tiny bit of applause, please, for the one and only Plum in the studio? Yay! Indeedy. All right. So this is a guest who we've been wanting to have in the studio for so long. I've seen their career come on leaps and bounds since first meeting them. But for those people who do not know about the one and only Plum, if you've heard the voice, you will recognize the voice immediately. But Plum is a South London-based like vocalist, composer, multi-instrumentalist, and now band leader with a Welsh core, which I did not know.
1: Oh,
0: shouts out the Welsh crew.
1: Hi.
0: Indeedy. I mean, and look, Plum has created so much, so many different styles of music, and they sit at the intersection of sort of like trip hop. You hear alternative electronica in there, plenty of jazz stuff too. They were actually on a future Bubblers compilation very early on too. And obviously, I mean, you know, they've had compliments, plaudits, accolades from such luminaries as Jam Supernova, Clash Magazine called them a one to watch. I could continue throwing adoration upon you, but Plum, is wonderful to have you in the studio. Welcome to Imagine Millions.
2: Thank you. It's nice to be here. Finally.
0: We did it. How is the heart and soul these days? How are you keeping?
2: Oh, keeping great, because my season is here. I'm a summer baby, you know. I'm here. I feel like I've defrosted finally, and I'm just frolicking all day. So it's great. What about you?
0: Oh, like, honestly, same here.
2: Yeah, I know.
0: My birthday is right near the summer solstice, right?
2: Oh, beautiful. Happy birthday.
0: Thank you.
2: It's a season, you know. I don't see it as a day.
0: Like, it's a full season. I need brightness and lightness and sun to just remind me that I'm not actually, like, you know, as a grumpy
2: like as a I am all flower. Winter. Flower. I know. And I also think, like, I'm grateful for the seasons, because then I know how happy I can get when it gets to summer. Do you know what I mean? I feel like you're able to see the lows in order to appreciate the highs.
0: Factamundo. Mm-hmm. Like, I think that's so important as well. Mm-hmm. The journey through days, through the seasons, through the time.
2: It's beautiful.
0: Speaking of a journey, watch this seamless segue, right? Professional. Speaking of a journey, We've had a great journey. I remember the first time that I ever heard you sing. I think it was actually at a jam run by our mutual friend Mandeep.
2: Shout out Mandeep.
0: And it was a jam. I completely forget the name now, but it was in Leytonstone. It was a hot, sweaty basement.
2: Oh my gosh, yes. Oh my god.
0: Yeah, there you go.
2: I can't remember how many years ago that was.
0: I mean, easily best part of a decade.
2: Hey.
0: But we're still here. Exactly, we're still here. We're still getting through. I just remember being blown away by the versatility and by the sort of power, but also sensitivity of your voice.
2: Oh, bless you.
0: Yeah. So, like, I want to hear about, like, how, when you sort of, like, how did you come in to your own as a singer? How did you sort of come to this voice? And, like, I love how strong of an artist identity that you have as well at, you know, at such a young age as well. So, like, yeah, like, you know, peep the listeners to how you came to be the artist that you are today. What was the start like for you?
2: The start was, I mean, I sounded like Meatloaf when I was like five. So that was like, that started off great. And then, like, I think the word versatility has always been a thing of mine, because I've wanted to do so many styles. I was more of a metal babe when I was growing up, and then sort of found the jazz thing, and then obviously, like, jazz became such a, like, I was just deep in it, swimming through it, enjoying all of it. And improvisation really, really held on to me, actually. And then studied North Indian classical music. And
0: sorry,
2: then,
0: you studied North Indian classical music?
2: Yeah, man, I went
0: okay,
2: in.
0: So we've gone metal. Careful. Hold on. We're saving for the live performance, by the way. Live performance from Plum coming up very soon. But okay, so already we've got metal, jazz, and North Indian classical music.
2: Yeah. And then the extra soup ingredients were... Well, then I kind of made electronics become part of my identity. You know, I think lockdown was a big one where I started getting pedals and thinking about, I mean, I love also like garage and trip hop sort of found my, it's always kind of been following me parallel, but only recently I feel like I've really understood my agency as a vocalist. You know, I think I needed to speak to all of the genres in order to arrive in a place that feels really like, I feel like I've gone from musician to artist now, which is really interesting because I like, obviously I play in lots of bands, I play in lots of projects, I compose a lot of music in lots of different styles and always kind of been like, what am I, where am I landing? You know, not that I need to necessarily always arrive, I feel like it's always going to be a journey and I want my listeners to be on that journey with me. But I've just noticed in the last couple of years, I'm like, damn, I know what I want out of my own music.
0: Preach,
2: know?
0: Preach.
2: And it's not, yeah, it feels good. It feels like comfy. I enjoy it. So yeah, so my voice has been on a journey and I'm glad that you've been there with me, babe.
0: Hey, look, every step of the way, I absolutely love being a cheerleader. I love that we get to do this with Imagine Millions as well. I mean, I was going to save it for the notice board where we tell people about gigs coming up, but if you do want to hear Plum live on an Imagine Millions stage, then get yourselves down to Love Supreme. We are back for the Friday night jam coming up this Friday on the 3rd of July. If you're about, please come through. But we've got Plum doing some vocals down there for us too.
2: Very excited.
0: Very excited. Exactly. So I, you know what, okay, I think that was like a great sort of like setup to how you got to where you are. And I think what we're gonna do now, we're gonna play a tune that you feature on, which is actually one of my favorite Plum appearances. It's a tune called Wherever You Go that was made as part of a lockdown album called In Your Words Music. And this album actually like was taking verbatim quotes from people who had, you know, been interviewed for the project, just about like what living through lockdown was like. And it was such an odd time during that, you know, during 2020 and 2021. But this album is honestly one of my favorite examples of what it is that you do, because although you're not front and center, you're completely involved in the texture and the and like the feel of the song. And so I'm going to play this song Wherever You Go, and then we're going to come back, have a little bit more chat, and then we're going to play your new single. Yeah.
2: Exciting.
0: Alrighty, this is Wherever You Go featuring Plum from the album In Your Words Music.

0: Wheel up, come down, selector. We let back. We're going to get into it properly now, right? Okay, this, in your words, music.
1: All of those things that you take for granted, like sitting down with you and just laughing. Whenever a man comes, that's the hardest time. Whenever he comes from work, you know, normally you feel like, you know, not anymore. And you just go straight to his bedroom. And that really makes me, like, teary sometimes. Like, yeah, at the beginning, he wanted to move out so that he doesn't plug anything to us in case. I'm just like, no, I'm moving out. Wherever you go, I'm going to be there.

0: Indeedy, and that was In Your Words Music, an album entirely built around the experience of what it was like in lockdown, with verbatim quotes from people who have been interviewed, and featuring the phenomenal vocal stylings of Mandeep, who was the MC that you heard there, and obviously seasonings from our wonderful Plum. Indeedy. Alrighty. So, I mean, we were just talking off air while that song was playing. That you obviously, I mean, this was maybe 2021 when you must have recorded this.
1: I think 2020.
0: Yeah, but
1: I think it was locked down.
0: So, have you gone back and listened to this? Do you go back and listen to your work regularly?
1: I don't go back and listen to my work regularly. I think because I've been sort of really evolving, and it's hard to look back, right? And when you were playing this tune, we were just talking about how this is such a deep cut, and I was just like, oh, I can't even remember it. And it's so nice to like revisit, and I'm looking forward to kind of listening to the whole album now. It's been, what, 6 years? That's crazy. But I'm trying to do more. I'm trying to look back and be like, this is my path. I'm a little frog, and these have been my lily pads, and that's cute, and that's important. Otherwise, like, we will, I think, lose ourselves in the current a little bit, you know? So I am trying to listen back to more of myself, but I think I find it a bit like,
0: You have to, I mean, this is a thing that, for a long while, I was running these poetry on vinyl listening sessions called Words on Wax. And basically, it was just a great excuse to get poets, artists in a room with their own music and a great sound system and a very small audience, and a way for me to celebrate them, to interview them, and to get them to reflect on their own music a bit. Because I think so often as artists, you know, we're barreling through to the next thing and the next thing, and we're looking to next week, next month, next season, next year, next cycle, whatever it is. But it's very hard to be present and to celebrate what we've done, let alone the stuff in the past. So thank you so much for everything, all the music you've put out, everybody from Marla Ketha, who's going to be coming up on this show. Got a new tune from Marla, you know. I mean, there's Queen Sound stuff, there's Maria Osu, there's NYX, I think.
1: Yeah. Ooh, wow, there's a lot. That's actually, that is true. I forget that there's so many projects that that one can be a part of. And I think, like, as I'm kind of going through this journey of myself, you are inspiring me too.
0: Hey, you inspire me too, Plum. You inspire me too. I'm excited also to hear about what you do have coming next. Now that we've done, you know, like, sort of how you've come to be here, and we've looked at a song that you've been involved in, you know, from the recent past, and now we're going to get to what is coming up immediately next for you, because you have a single dropping, I think, tomorrow?
1: Yeah, it's out. It's out.
0: Indeedy. Right. Tell the people them, set it up for us, and then we will get into it. But I just want everybody to appreciate that this is what we do at Imagine Millions. We give you new music fresh off the bat.
1: Yeah, so this is my new single called July. Again, shout out to our favorite season.
0: Summer.
1: And I've been spending a lot of time writing music recently, in kind of, now I've arrived in this sound, right? I feel like trip hop is a real center, and kind of there's obviously still the jazz, the soul, the rock, and actually a lot more of the dub space, which I'm really enjoying kind of, oh, just feels so delicious to phrase and think about space and think about tone and think about dynamics, and I think the dub world really helps kind of encourage that, you know, as a vocalist. So I made this tune with Lucas Peddle, shout out. We made it together, and I'm just feeling really excited. I feel like now I've got some music. I'm sitting on quite a lot, and it's got an album.
0: But
1: I thought I'd
0: secret
1: just,
0: album.
1: I know, I don't know. Like, I'm just in this process of feeling really creative, and I really needed to release something, maybe another tune soon as well, to kind of be like, hey, this is how I am. You know, this is how I have been, and I've obviously released a lot of music collaboratively recently, obviously with the Marla self, with the Mirosu, Levitation, all that stuff. And so this is kind of me being like, this is moi now. And so this is July, and it's kind of like a trip hop sort of love letter to summer.
0: All right, you are locked into the Imagine a Million show right here on Soho Radio with our special guest Plum, and this is their new single, July.
1: And I'm gonna sing it live. Actually, let's hear the note. We're still live, it's all good. Let's hear the note, because I'm going to start a cappella. You just play it from that bit.

Oh, I was in key. Sick. All right, let's go again. Long nights. All right, let's go. Thank you.

0: Oh my god.
1: Yay. We got there.
0: Oh, thank you so much. Wow. That, yeah.
1: Oh, oof. Thanks.
0: That, yeah, it's like,
1: cute, isn't it? It's kind of like chill.
0: Yeah, it's very like I get the dub influence and I get like the meditative like it very much does like roll over you like that.
1: Yeah, I think I wanted to kind of, because I like the voice as an instrument. I think that's really, really important with my style and my sound. And like, there's always going to be elements of kind of, you know, looping and kind of having more pads as the voice and having more sort of like accessorization of the voice, not just like the main top line. Do you know what I mean?
0: Mm.
1: So I think it's like I wanted to keep that, but kind of bring it into this watery sort of summer kind indeed vibes.
0: Oh, well, if you like that, then you know where to go. Please go and buy. That's right, buy. Support the artist if you can. Indeed. Buy the song July. Just got released in July by the one and only Plum, who was our guest in the studio. Plum, where can the people dem find you apart from at the Love Supreme Jam at Imagine Millions and the Imagine Millions Steam Down All Day at the Fox and Firkin,
1: yes,
0: on the 9th of August.
1: Oh, double bill.
0: Double
1: look
0: bill.
1: Look at us this summer. Oh, it's really our season.
0: But look,
1: so
0: you're busy.
1: I love it. So yeah, I've got the Love Supreme on Friday and then Latitude Festival end of July, playing on the Friday. We love Friday. Mm-hmm. And then We Out Here, I'm playing on the Friday.
0: Big things.
1: I'm excited. And also this is all full band, which is really nice.
0: Nice.
1: I feel like I've got my solo stuff and then my duo and then the band, which is five of us, feels really like it just, yeah, it hits. And then I also have a Led Zeppelin band.
0: Casual.
1: Just
0: drop that in there.
1: Subtle band, little tiny one. It's like, you know when you've reached your dad band in your 20s? I'm in. It's the old, remember the Meatloaf at five? Yeah. So this is where what's happened.
0: Full circle.
1: Yeah, it'd be like that. I think, with Led Zeppelin, like Robert Plant was such a massive influence of mine. Like his voice is just insane. And I feel like range, phrasing, like it's just, yeah, it's the kind of power that I really lean into. I don't think I'm singing powerful all the time, but with the Led Zeppelin set, it's really like I can really speak to that and lean into it. So that's also at the Fox and Firkin on the 26th of August. So
0: all right,
1: you got options, guys.
0: So many shows. Come down to a Plum show. Come down to an Imagine Million show. Please do. I mean, the all day that we're going to be running alongside Steam Down at the Fox and Firkin on the 9th of August is set to be an absolute belter. But if you're about Latitude, if you're at We Out Here, you know where to go to Plum. And where can people find you on the interwebs if they do so wish to support you in that way?
1: Yeah, so obviously you can find my music on Bandcamp, and especially with Bandcamp Fridays, because it all goes to the artists on Bandcamp Fridays. You can also find me on Instagram. It's PLUMM. It's like Plum with an extra you know. And you can find my LinkedIn. I've also made a sample pack, which I've kind of gone for that for my merch. I need to make some merch, really, but this is the main merch. So it's like just me going, yeah, all the time. So you can also buy the sample pack on my Linktree.
0: That's like your producer tag.
1: Yeah, I know, I can't stop. I don't know where it's a tick or not anymore. It's just like, yeah.
0: Well, just turn it into a part of your artistic identity right there.
1: Yeah.
0: All right, thank you so much for coming in the studio.
1: Thank you so much, man.
0: This has been the IM Corner. We are going to throw it out to the one and only Marla Kether, who's just released a new tune. I mean, they're a fellow part of the extended IM family. Get ready to have a boogie. Get up off your seats if you are sitting down. This is your official dance klaxon.
1: Yes.
0: This is a bit of, I mean, what I want to call gospel infused bass music. All right, see what you make of this, everybody. This is Blessing.

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I've been under spell since before I could see. I've been under spell since before I could fight. I've been under spell since before I could write. I've been under spells. I've been under water, under currents, drowning in the tide. Undervalued, underpaid, and undermined. I've been misunderstood, underrated, and underestimated. I've been the underdog, underfed and under pressure, struggling with the weight. Oh, I've been underweight.

breaking spells since I could breathe. I've been breaking spells since I could see. I've been breaking spells since I could fight. I've been breaking spells for the whole of my life. No more overthinking. Time to override my thoughtless thoughts and become overprotective of my peace. I wouldn't say I'm overconfident, but in my dreams I do believe. I'm somewhere over the rainbow, overjoyed and flowing free. Turning over a new page, I'm on a winning streak. I am a four-leaf clover, so best believe if there's a hurdle, you'll see me jumping over. My pen is overactive, my ink is overflowing into poems, songs and books. I've been putting in that overtime. I'm headed overseas with plans to over.

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I've been breaking spells since I could fight. I've been breaking spells since I could write. I've been breaking spells for the whole of my life.

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1: One and only Miss Yankee, who is also going to be on our stage at Love Supreme. So please come through to Bands and Voices stage, Love Supreme, on the Friday night. We're going to be on from about 6 to 7, I do believe, but check your listings and the lineup. Our two vocalists are actually the two artists who you just heard, Phenomenal Plum, with so many different vocal stylings, and Miss Yankee, who is a powerhouse poet. That last tune you heard was a tune called Breaking Spells. Miss Yankee alongside Saison, this like mantra-fueled, heavy, rolling release. It's actually on Saison's own label, which is a deep house label called No Fuss Records. I mean, look, you can play that in the gym playlist, you can play it on the rave, you can play it anywhere. And also, you know, Miss Yankee is an artist we've also championed on the show before, across a couple of years. They actually come out of this, like, you know, South London poetry scene, circa maybe like the mid-2010s. A lot of them are mentored by the legendary Flow Assist of Flowetry, and you can hear that influence there as well. But yeah, that brings our IM corner to a close. We have just under half an hour of the show left. Lord, where's the time go? All right, chucking it out to another new release. This is the one and only production, Donnie himself, Hagan Yenko.

Indeedy. New tune from Celeste alongside More, and that tune is called Like Heaven. Before that, we had a tune from Tom Essell and Lizzie Birchie. Lizzie Birchie's a new discovery for me, but I feel like I'm late to the game. I saw them across the Tracks Festival, and I mean, I was just blown away. Another incredible voice you should get to know. And then we had Hegan Yanko, which is the best producer tag I think I've heard of recent times. We had Hegan also with a new tune there. The Hegan song is called, I do believe, Slow Motion, featuring Zude. Another just like, you know, Afro house, UK funky, absolute gem. Great artist, big fan of Hegan and all of they produce. All right, we're going to move into the last 2 minutes or so of the show. This is a new release from Baby Rose. The album Yearnalism comes out on the 10th of July. Do go and listen to it. This is one of the singles released. This is called Let Me Go.

Jesus! Oh, what a bit of glorious, like, soulful funk and, yeah, oh, tasty, tasty stuff right there. Once again, that tune is called Let Me Go by Baby Rose from the album Yearnalism, which is coming out on the 10th of July. Please do go and support that artist. I actually went to a listening party for that album, and it was just so incredible to hear an artist like Baby Rose be able to talk so deeply in such a relaxed setting about a work which is really important to them. So yeah, big fan of Baby Rose, out on the Secretly Canadian label. We love them here on the show as well. Alrighty. Oh, Lord knows we only have about 6-7 minutes left of the show, so I am going to give you the notice board. This is where we inform you of some sick gigs coming up across the next month. Cool places to be, cool places to go to. This month, July, is always a big month for gigs in London. So here is your July notice board. As you already heard, on Friday the 3rd of July, I will be alongside the glorious Imagine Millions team back at Love Supreme doing our regular Friday night jam. You know, it's always a pleasure to be invited back to one of the UK, I mean Europe, one of Europe's leading jazz festivals. So catch us on the Bands and Voices stage. You already heard Plum and Miss Yankee. The other players we got the phenomenal John Onobowu drumming. You will have heard him with Venna and Balamaya Project. We have Jonathan Moko on bass. We have the one and only Laurie on keys as well, Laurie Milton. Incredible players. And then right the day after, on the 4th of July, we have Sunbeat. So Sunbeat is a traditional African music dance party. So we're talking High Life, Afrobeat, Soukous, Makossa. If you love African music, if you love Afro-Latin sounds, if you love African polyrhythms and, you know, like just good dance music of any variety, please do come down for that. Tickets are available. We're going to be going from 3 p.m. until late at Jumbie in Peckham. The day after, immediately, the Marxism Festival is happening all across East London. Myself, the Repeat Beat Poet, I'm going to be performing a set of some new experimental stuff on Sunday, the 5th of July, at the Marxism Festival. Tickets are available there. Do come through. It's going to be a really, really fun one as well. On July the 10th, I'm going to be spinning as part of the Ebo Fest. So Ebo Taylor, as you may know, sadly recently deceased, is an absolute titan of African music, you know, African jazz, Afrobeat, funk, high life, and his legacy, you know, his legacy is unmatched. You know, he's been sampled by so many artists: Usher, Kelly Rowland, Burner Boy, WizKid, and they are, you know, it was organized by his family. They were going to start doing a yearly festival to commemorate his legacy, and after it was announced, he sadly passed away. But the festival will be going ahead, and it's going to have its London proper launch at the Jago in glorious Dawson on the 10th of July. Tickets are available. It's a great lineup as well of screenings, conversations, and obviously incredible DJs playing music all on vinyl. And then right towards the end of the month, I mean, plenty of other gigs. I'm going to be doing my regular Loosey Goosey Afro Disco residency in Chelmsford in Essex on the 24th. And that is where I will leave it, because I want to sneak in one more song before the end of the show. Thank you so much, dear listener, wherever you're tuning in, however you're tuning in, whenever you're tuning in. You can listen back to all of the previous Imagine a Million shows by going to the Soho Radio website, hit the presenters. You'll see the Imagine a Million show there with all of our previous episodes on there. And all that remains for me to say is thank you for your beautiful attention. You could have been doing anything on this Tuesday evening, and I'm so glad that you were able to spend some of this time with me. I will leave you with one last tune. This is a Funana tune. Funana is I think it's actually pronounced Funanya. Forgive my terrible pronunciation. It's a Portuguese word which is
a type of music and dance from Cabo Verde, from Cape Verde, who have been getting a lot of love recently due to their phenomenal performance in the World Cup. I actually picked this up when I was in Lisbon a couple of years ago, and I've been waiting for the right time to play it, and it feels like the right time to play it now. This is going to be the tune that I leave you on. Thank you so much. Yeah, please do support Soho Radio. Keep listening, keep sharing the love, and we will see you next month. Yencore, let's go. Repeat Beat Poet, out. Ha ha! Let's celebrate.

This is the sounds of Os Tubarões, which actually means the sharks. And this tune is called Tabanca, Portuguese for the sharks. Yeah, man, repeated instrument changes, this like Afro-Latin traditional West African percussion sound. The breaks, phenomenal stuff. All right, I'm going to leave you guys now. Have a great rest of your day, whatever you're doing. Peace and love from Imagine Millions.

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0: 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My name is Selena Godden and I'm here live in the studio with my dear friend
1: Amber Rose Abrams.
0: And here we are with our October 2025 edition of Roaring Twenties Radio. We have some amazing music and art and culture and poetry and books and good stuff to share with you this time. So let's start with something to kick us off. What should we have? What are you feeling?
1: Right, I discovered this week. This is a song that I heard, or an artist album that I heard kind of last week when I was visiting the Peter Doig show for work. And it's kind of the Joe Harriet double quintet, and it's the Indo Jazz Suite.
0: Ooh.
1: So I thought, we're looking at Black History Month this month, and I thought, well, let's find some interesting ways to tell that story. And I think this kind of jazz ragga fusion is very unique to the UK and British history.
0: Put it in my ears.
1: So let's have a listen. So this is Ragga Mega.

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My name is Matt Abbott and I am recording this from up in my house in Leeds. And as always, I have put together a list of poetry events coming up over the UK over the next month or so, and also some exciting poetry books that are on the horizon. And I've got some exciting news about how you can keep in touch with Roaring Twenties Radio, catch up on previous episodes, delve back into the archives and get a little bit more from the content that we're speaking about in case you don't have anything to jot things down and look at links and stuff like that. So before we get on with that, I'm going to talk about the events. Up first, on the 16th of October, which is this coming Thursday, up in Edinburgh, Bad Betty are on tour. I'm mentioning a few of their events, and they are partnering with Loud Poets. As always, it is at the Scottish Storytelling Centre. Tickets are priced at £12/£10. And on this bill, you can see Antosh Vocic, Agata Maslowska, Francis Xavier McKeeby, and Molly Naylor. So that is this coming Thursday in Edinburgh. If you're anywhere even remotely near Edinburgh, get to that event. It looks... I live in Leeds and I'm tempted to go. It looks banging. Also, this coming Thursday in Cheltenham, a little bit further away, in Cheltenham at the Literature Festival, this is a Burning Eye Books showcase. So it's taking place at The Hive, which I believe is in Montpellier Gardens. You can see Caitlin O'Ryan, Georgie Jones and Rosie Carrick, and it's hosted by the lovely Clive Burney of Burning Eye. So that's this coming Thursday in Cheltenham as part of a Literature Festival. Tickets for that are £15. A week on Thursday, which is the 23rd of October, up in Sunderland, there's a show by Donald Jenkins. So Donald Jenkins is a really known poet around the Northeast. He runs Born Lippy, and he puts on loads of great events. And he's written a show, and it's called Still Raving in Your 40s. Or, well, there's a question mark, actually. So it's Still Raving in Your 40s. From old school to old B-word. Basically, it's a poetic exploration documenting the rave scene, and it looks great. So it's on tour at the moment. Thursday the 23rd, it's in Sunderland at Pop Rex, and tickets are £7. The night afterwards, so a week on Friday, the 24th of October, up in Manchester at the Literature Festival. This is at the Central Library, and it's a collaboration event with Writer's Mosaic. And you can see Mona Arshi, Roger Robinson, and Karen McCarthy-Wolfe. Tickets are £10/£8. Very exciting. And there's a load of great events, of course, taking place as part of Manchester Literature Festival. So do check that out if you're up in the Northwest. In the East Midlands, on the 24th of October, in Nottingham, you can see Bad Betty Live. So Bad Betty are on their home patch, the New Art Exchange. Tickets range between £6 and £14. You can see Ashley Hickson Lovins, Hasty, Desiree, and then also music from Davina Songbird. So do check that out if you're near Nottingham. Finally, what you've been waiting for, something in London. On the 25th of October, Outspoken is at the South Bank. Now, this is the part of the South Bank's Poetry Day. So there's tons of activities taking place throughout the whole day at the South Bank Centre. But of course, the UK's premier spoken word poetry night, or can I call it spoken word? I don't know. The UK's premier poetry night, £15 plus booking fee. You can see Simon Armitage, Jackie Kay and Michael Rosen. How about that for a lineup? So that is the 25th of October at the South Bank. On the 28th of October, you can see a showcase from Broken Sleep Books. Broken Sleep Books, of course, a fantastic indie press. This is at the 28th of October at the Poetry Cafe. It's a free event. You've got to RSVP. Just go on the Poetry Society website. You can see readings from Natalie Whittaker, Wendy Allen, and Mary Mulholland. So that's 28th of October at the Poetry Cafe. Also on the 28th of October in Cardiff, Big Words, Tiny Rebel. It's a free event. It's great. And this time around, there's no headliner. It's purely open mic. So it's free. You get you can sign up for a slot. They do have a suggested donation of £3 to help them keep it running. But either way, it looks like a really exciting night. It's in Cardiff on the 28th of October. Penultimate event is also in London on the 4th of November. This is Picador Poetry Presents. It's at a venue called Reference Point. Tickets are £7, and you can see Luke Kennard, Karen Soley, and Dean Brown. And then finally, on the 24th of November, up in Leeds, Bad Betty are on tour, of course, and they are partnering with Livewire Poetry. We are at the Hyde Park Book Club. Tickets are £8/£6. And as well as Francis Xavier McKeeby, Agata Maslowska, and Antosh Vocic, you can also see the wonderful Maria Ferguson with myself and Jake Wildhall on hosting duties. So, that's my pick of the events over the next month or so.
If you want to keep in touch with Roaring Twenties Radio, we've launched a new Substack newsletter. All of the cool kids are on Substack nowadays. I'm sure you're familiar with it. Basically, over the last few years, I've been uploading our previous episodes as podcasts, but a certain streaming platform started removing them because it thought we were being cheeky and just uploading copyrighted content. Obviously, we wouldn't do that. Soho Radio, I've got all the licenses, all the rights, whatever. But we figured out that the best way for you to keep in touch with episodes, if you want to catch it again, is to subscribe to the Substack. You'll get a newsletter for every episode. And as well as the listen back link, you'll also get all of the content that we're speaking about. So, for example, last month it was Suki Smith. You hear us talking about her album, there's a link to it in the newsletter. You hear us talk about a gig, there's a link to it in the newsletter. And the same with all of our roundups as well. I'll sort of cherry pick key aspects of all of our roundups. So they'll all be, all the links and content will be there. And also, once a month, I'm going to do a post which digs back into our archives. So we've got 5 years worth of shows. There might be one that you missed. Maybe you want to revisit it. So every month there'll be one archive post and then one post with the latest episode. So go to roaring20sradio.substack.com. The 20s is 20s. We're still on Instagram and Blue Sky, but the place to be now is Substack. So do check us out, subscribe, get involved in all that jazz. We do also have a paid plan. You don't get any extra content for the paid plan. It's just a chance for people to support us if you want to. 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That would be amazing. If not, everything's free. Check it out. I'm going to hand over to the studio now. This is Song by Artist.

Hello, you are listening to Roaring Twenties Radio. My name is Matt Abbott, and here is my roundup of poetry books. So up first is Emily Zobel Marshall. Emily's based here in Leeds, and she's fantastic. I've seen her perform, and I love her stuff. She's got a new collection out called Other Wild. It came out on the 2nd of October on Peepaltree Press, and it's available at £10.99. These tender lyrical poems learn from the natural world through immersion and observation. Finding new ways to reflect, adapt and inhabit, they celebrate the ways our beings and bodies are inextricably entangled with the ever-changing landscapes and heartscapes of the dark woods, glittering rivers, windswept moors and towering mountains. So that's Emily Zobel Marshall with Other Wild, out now on Peepaltree Press. Up next, Rosie Carrick, I Love. It's in capitals, so that's why I said it like that. I Love. It is coming out this coming week on Burning Eye on the 16th at £10.99. In her second collection, award-winning poet and playwright Rosie Carrick presents a passionate, lyrical and unflinchingly intimate collage of ruptured memory, drowned childhood, irreducible violence and the intoxicating chimera of inviolable desire. Experimental and playful, the poems dart across a fractured and eclectic terrain, from quantum mechanics, grimy London sex clubs and fridged women to blood retinal barrier corruption, haunted reservoirs and salted gastropods, from Baudrillard's semiotics to the architectural aspirations of Elizabeth Bennet, from gurning infants to ecstatic glitter and misplaced canine arseholes, and always back to how it might be possible to love from under the rubble. These bios are getting harder to read, I've got to be honest, but it does sound exciting. So that is Rosie Carrick with I Love on the 16th of October on Burning Eye. Up next is Emily Mew with Ungrateful Woman, which is out on Written Off Publishing on the 30th of October, and it's available to pre-order at £12. Ungrateful Woman is a fierce yet warm collection of poetry. Rooted in an appreciation of our wild and wonderful earth, it navigates the messiness of motherhood, body image, work, mental health and a mental load, while also celebrating the joy and beauty found in love, friendship, domesticity and mundane moments. These are poems that do not shy away from discomfort and rage, but instead choose to challenge the idea that expressing these feelings, especially as a woman, somehow signals ingratitude. Moving, relatable and ultimately empowering, Ungrateful Woman offers a personal snapshot of one woman's experiences of womanhood alongside a broader feminist rallying cry. Yes, so that is Ungrateful Woman by Emily Mew, written off 30th of October, £12. The penultimate book I'm going to mention is Jeff Hattersley with Collected Poems, which is out on Broken Sleep on the 30th of November, available to pre-order at £16.99. Jeff Hattersley's Collected Poems brings together over three decades of work, mapping a singular voice grounded in working-class experience, dark wit and sharply observed detail. From the everyday surrealism of factory life and Yorkshire pubs to moments of intimacy, grief and wry reflection, Hattersley's poetry resists pretension while retaining emotional precision. The poems are marked by their clarity of tone, their unflinching engagement with social realities, and their ability to move between satire and tenderness without losing balance. This is a comprehensive and compelling portrait of a poet deeply attuned to the texture of ordinary life. Jeff Hattersley, beautiful, brilliant, outstanding poet. He passed away last year. I think it was maybe the year before, very recently anyway. I love him. I absolutely adore Jeff Hattersley, so I'm very much looking forward to this, these collected poems. And then finally, this isn't a new book. It's just a book that I reread on the train last night, and it just blew me away. So it's by Hannah Lowe, who I'm sure you know, and the book is called The Kids. It was published by Blood Axe back in September 2021, and you can get it now for £10.99. It was a Poetry Book Society choice, I believe. Hannah Lowe taught for a decade in an inner-city London sixth form. At the heart of this book of compassionate and energetic sonnets are fictionalised portraits of the kids, the students she nurtured. But the poems go further, meeting her own...

0: Hello and welcome back to Roaring Twenties Radio on Soho Radio. I'm Amarose Abrams and I'm here with...
1: Selena Codden. I hope you're all right there. We just had a little slip up with our little slips, but it's okay. We're now back on air with... That was Wolf Alice there. I love the name Wolf Alice for the name of a band. I don't know, we were laughing about it the other day. I don't know what it is. I just think that's just the best name for a band, Wolf Alice. You're listening to Roaring Twenties Radio on Soho Radio. If you want to find us, you can find us on our Substack, our brand new Substack that Matt was just telling us about. We also have a little bit of presence there on Instagram, and you'll find us on Blue Sky. I've kind of like lost interest in Threads. I don't know. It's so many platforms to juggle, so much to think about. Blue Sky's a good one, or you can find us on Instagram where we post things, but Substack's the new place to be. A lot has gone on since we were last all together. It's been a very busy time. September was very, very busy. We saw the Own It 10th anniversary party

0: at the South Bank. That was amazing. We also launched the Poet Town book down in Hastings at the Hastings Book Festival. That was fantastic. And also did a little bit of work with Madrid Review. And you can find, I did some poetry in an interview with them on their podcast. If you go to Madrid Review, you can have a little listen to that. And then in other news, I mean, you know, worldwide massive news, so many things going on. But closer to home and closer to, we lost the great poet Brian Patton, and we also lost the great humanitarian and activist Jane Goodall. And so, yeah, you're just juggling all these pieces of information, all these losses, and trying to gather and hold our spirit and keep ourselves together. And yeah, how are we doing over there, Rose?
1: Everything's fine.
0: Everything's fine.
1: Yeah.
0: Everything's fine.
1: But we're just queuing up our interview with Lanre Bacaré, the arts correspondent, he's not a correspondent, reporter for The Guardian, who has written the book We Were There. We were thinking about Black History Month, as you do during Black History Month. And luckily, he has given us an interview about this book, which looks at Black culture and resistance, but outside of London. I think his view is that we know a lot about what's happened in London, the cultural history, but there is very little written cultural history about life outside London and his Black history outside London. And this book kind of looks at that, mainly focusing on the Thatcher era, but kind of it encompasses a lot of different elements of that. We pre-recorded the interview, and so we did that last week, and we have that now. But he's chosen a couple of tracks for us, and so just to kind of lead us into that interview, we have Nothing But a Heartache, and we have Jerusalem by Paul Robeson, which is very moving to listen to. I don't know when that's the last time I listened to that song, but those are both chosen by Lanre, and then we'll hear the interview and have some more music chosen by him. And yeah, we'll see you on the other side of that. Thank you so much for joining us. And yeah, just to echo what Selena said, so much happening at the moment. It just feels like every day there's a whole lot of new things to process, but I think sometimes looking at everything and thinking about past activism, and it helps you understand how the world is the way it is now. And so yeah, let's listen to the first track chosen by Lanre, and that is Nothing But a Heartache by the Flirtations.

0: You're listening to Roaring Twenties Radio on Soho Radio. I'm Emma Rose, and I'm joined today by the author and journalist Lanre Baccaray. Thanks for joining us.
1: Thanks for having me. It's a pleasure to be here.
0: And I am pronouncing your name properly, aren't I?
1: Yeah.
0: Good. I always check because I like it when people check with me.
1: Yeah, yeah. I mean, you could put on the proper Nigerian Yoruba, like Lanre Baccaray, but you'd have to do that. That's fine.
0: Thank you. I thought we should start by talking about Black History Month, because we are in Black History Month 2025,
1: yeah.
0: And we think it's such an interesting thing to talk about at this time of year, because I remember the first time I heard about Black History Month, and it kind of felt more like an educative thing, like something for schools. Mm. And either I've become more aware, or it's evolved. And obviously our times have changed. So I wanted to ask you, what's your first memory of Black History Month and what does it mean to you now?
1: Oh, that is a really good question. Can I actually remember deep down in the recesses of my mind the first time I heard about it? Maybe when I was in school, maybe either at school or at the Nigerian Association that we used to attend in Bradford. Well, my family still attends that, but I don't live in Bradford anymore. There were some people there who were pretty kind of they were pretty down. Probably my uncle Gus would have talked about Black History Month, but yeah, I can't remember the specific first time. I mean, I've got mixed feelings on it, but I think ultimately it is a good thing. Kind of acts as a focal point, and you can kind of hang things off it and organise around it. Although I think this year a lot of people have kind of been anecdotally saying people aren't getting booked as much and there isn't as much of an interest, which it kind of fits into a pattern kind of across the sector that I usually report on, the arts. Like, people have noticed that there's just been this kind of drop in interest.
0: Yeah.
1: But anyway, yeah, I think it's important.
0: I think it's important too, and I feel like there's always something interesting that comes out of it. As you say, I feel like it can wax and wane, the interest and like how integrated into the mainstream it is. But yeah, there's always something interesting. There's always something I learn. So I feel may as well, you know, invest. But you were going to read a bit of the book for us.
1: All right. Yeah. Okay. Yeah. Let me do that. So yeah, I'm going to read the intro from the final chapter, which is set during 1990. So it's a bit of an overview of where we've got to, because the book starts in 1977 and then goes through the Thatcher era. So there'll be a few things that won't make loads of sense, but if you read my book, then you'll be like, yeah, I get it. So a decade on from Tony Palmer's trip to Wigan Casino in 1977, the Britain he'd sought out in many ways had disappeared. Northern Soul carried on, but the scene was nowhere near the juggernaut it had been in the mid-70s. Steve Caesar, Rhonda Finlinson, Ian Obeng, and the other black dancers who stood under the glow of Wigan Casino's lights had long moved on. The venue had become a car park, and several of the other clubs on the circuit were defunct, but it wasn't just the Northern Soul scene that had suffered. By the end of the 1980s, Margaret Thatcher's political vision had been realised, and the country was transformed. The economic map of the UK had been redrawn, with the industrial heartlands of the North and Midlands hit hardest by Thatcher's economic agenda, which involved switching focus and power to the City of London and the South East with the Big Bang reforms of 1986. Yuppies were born, and the Dockland areas of London, Liverpool and Cardiff transformed by the development corporations that turned them from ghosts of the industrial age to playgrounds for property speculators and the newly rich. It was an era when the power of the individual usurped the might of the collective. The union power that had produced the winter of discontent had been fatally wounded by the miners' strike, and the far right found itself once again in the margins, with internal squabbles and schisms defining their increasingly insular world. Thatcher would argue that it was her grand plan that had awakened a sleeping giant, giving Britain back its bite and prestige. Stuart Hall was one of Thatcher's loudest critics. At the start of the Thatcher era in 1979, Hall wrote one of his best-known essays, The Great Moving Right Show, in which he argued that the country had been shifting towards the right since the late 1960s. But it was Thatcher who had given that movement a powerful impetus and distinctive personal stamp, while she helped the right re-establish its monopoly over good ideas. Capitalism, free market, have come back into common usage as terms of positive approval. Hall could see what made Thatcher successful. She was able to win the battle of ideas and convince millions of British people to come on the journey with her and the Conservative Party. Is that right?
0: Thank you. Thank you so much.
1: Bit depressing, that, wasn't it?
0: Yeah, it is. But we're in the moment now.
1: Yeah. It's mad how when I remember writing the book and speaking, obviously interviewed loads of people and saying to them, like, oh, you know, they'd tell me these really, really kind of often quite distressing stories about growing up in that period. And I was like, I'm so glad I grew up in like the 90s and 2000s rather than then. But so many of the ideas have just come back full circle. I mean, maybe we can get into that in a minute. But
0: yeah, of course. Yeah, exactly. But we're talking about, and you're reading from your book, We Were There. And the book kind of catalogues, or I wouldn't say it's like a historical book, historical cultural book about black culture and politics through the late 70s, 80s, up to 1990.
1: Yeah.
0: And it's like such a formative period. It's packed, jam-packed with facts, things that happened, things that you've kind of unearthed, and kind of deep dives into cultural moments that people may know or may not. And I love the way that you kind of start with club culture, maybe because I have kind of come a little bit from a music background, but also an art background. And there is that iconic artwork, Fiorucci Made Me Hardcore, which also starts with Wigan and ends with rave.
1: Yeah.
0: But I wondered why you kind of decided to start with that cultural moment, with that on the dance floor moment.
1: Yeah, I mean, it's partly pragmatic in that I needed a starting point, and I wanted to come in before Thatcher had got into power. So to show like what was kind of bubbling from like the mid 70s to the late 70s before she came in, and things really shifted in the early 80s. And Northern Soul for me was such a kind of holy cow that I wanted to kind of go and have a look at a bit deeper, because I'm from Bradford. Northern Soul was a big thing growing up. It's a big cultural reference point. And I felt like the story that we were being told was quite thin. You can go really deep on it. There's some fantastic literature. There's loads of great books, like Stuart Cosgrove's memoir is fantastic. I thought the film Northern Soul was really good as well. But like the popular retelling will just be like, this is a story about, you know, working class white kids dancing to working class black American music. And that's the racial dynamic. But when I watched Tony Palmer's film that I referenced at the start of that section, Wigan Casino, which came out in 77, if you watch that film, you'll see loads of black faces that pop up. And I just thought, like, who are these people? Like, what are you doing there? You're not supposed to be there. Let me see if I can speak to these guys. So it was the starting point of the kind of journey for me in trying to write about this subject and kind of unearth these hidden histories. And it just felt like the right place to start, because, as you say, the book is kind of bookended by club culture, and there's loads of references to clubbing that kind of are weaved throughout. But you have Northern Soul, and then we finish with Bleep and Bass and kind of rave and hardcore, and those two things are so closely linked. Like, the networks are really, really, really similar. So yeah, it felt kind of fitting and neat, and just was a natural way to conclude.
0: And I'd always kind of like the late 70s in black history, like internationally, I feel like it's such a crazy time. Like, you had, I feel like it's a golden era of black music across the globe. Like, it's just like wild.
1: Yeah.
0: What kind of came out of that decade. I mean, and then you've got politics, which is actually quite a tragic story, where you've got the assassination of Malcolm X, and in the States, a lot of the movement was kind of squished.
1: Yep.
0: And then you've got a really hostile environment in the UK. I need to formulate my question properly.
1: No, that's fine.
0: But I, the 80s then, which I always thought of as kind of a dreadful decade, actually is quite an emancipatory time in the UK in terms of infrastructure, and you really deal with that so well in the book, Manic, because it's like a lot of kind of legal stuff, police policy, devolving kind of certain, you know, like rules and laws about where people are meant to go, employment, education.
1: Yeah.
0: It was a crazy time of a lot of progress. I remember speaking to Linton Kwesi Johnson and him saying that the 80s were a golden age for black publishing.
1: Yeah.
0: And I was like, oh, I'd never realised that.
1: Yeah.
0: And I think your book really catalogues, without being dry, all of these kind of like infrastructural changes that happened during that time. And I wonder, what was it like to dig into all that stuff? Because it's quite moving.
1: Yeah, no, it's really moving. I mean, I spent a lot of time in archives by myself, kind of like flicking through, say, like details of campaigns to get people out of prison, for example. And you've seen some of the things that people wrote and the lengths that people went to get people out. The second chapter is about a guy called George Lindo who was wrongly imprisoned, and the campaign to get him out was like 15 months. It was incredibly successful because they managed to get him out of prison. But like what his family went through, what the people on the ground in Bradford went through, what London activist, you know, Lyndon Quincy Johnson was going up and down the M1 to Bradford, dark as how people really, really collectively came together to defend the individual because they knew it was a symbol of resistance against the state. So yeah, it was emotional, and interviewing people, there were more than a few times where like I would get upset or the person would get upset, sometimes over really innocuous, seemingly innocuous things. Yeah, I remember once interviewing someone about, I won't say who, but we were talking about a film that they'd watched in the 70s, and this person just started crying because they identified with the character, and they were just like, I've not thought about that for 40 years, you know. I think it was a kind of, like, you're absolutely right, it was this transformative period for Black British people. What I really wanted to get through in the book, and not be too heavy-handed with it, was the personal cost of it, which is why I tell the stories through individuals rather than a kind of top-down institutional thing, because I think you need to kind of, whether it's, you know, Claudette Johnson in the chapter about Wolverhampton and visual artists, you kind of travel through with Claudette and see her journey, or George Lindo or any of the other people. So yeah, hopefully that makes it more accessible and kind of, yeah, personalizes it rather than making it kind of abstract.
0: Absolutely, yeah, exactly. And it brings to life all these kinds of, I guess, numbers and rules and laws and kind of council meetings and things, and brings them to life, which I think is really great. You speak to a lot of people.
1: Yeah.
0: Spoke to so many people with this book.
1: Yeah.
0: I was like, from Michael Heseltine.
1: Oh my God. Yeah, I went to Heseltine's house, yeah. Which was absolutely amazing. Yeah.
0: Steve Caesar, and as you say, Claudette Johnson, and all of these people, like, so different, but, you know, part of this story. And I was wondering, what was the biggest curveball of the book for you? What was the most surprising thing that came out of all these conversations?
1: Well, like in the interviews?
0: Yeah.
1: What was the most surprising thing someone told me? I remember being quite shocked by, so there's an activist in the Manchester chapter called Kathleen Locke, who was a British Nigerian woman, and she was super far left, went to China on these like trade union trips, kind of third world Marxist figure, really important, connected to Olive Morris. She was kind of like a mentor to Olive Morris when she was in Manchester. And I interviewed her son, a guy called Balaji Lawrence, and he was like a devotee of like Morton Feldman and like the kind of monetarism. He was really into it. He was like, oh, I'm a child of Thatcher. And I was just like, how can Kathleen Locke's son be in that position? But they said they used to kind of just laugh about it. And it wasn't, I don't know, it was kind of instructive, and because it happened quite early on, and it was this idea of not just reporting on like the, you know, try to push back against my own biases of what I kind of felt that Black people might have been like in the 80s, and understand that it's this kind of whole smorgasbord of people who can be complex, who can be inspiring, who can be awful as well. And I wanted that to be in the book too. But yeah, Bladji was a funny guy. Really, really, really made me laugh when he was going on about that.
0: Oh, yeah. But it's as you say, it's like it is a smorgasbord. And I don't know. I feel like that's kind of one of the most wonderful things about it. And your chapter on Liverpool, I thought, was so interesting. And I feel like that's an undertold story, which is wild, because I feel like people talk about Liverpool quite a lot.
1: Yeah. Yeah, yeah. It's really, really mad when you realise that's the oldest settled Black population in the UK. And I talk to people in there who could trace their family back five generations to Liverpool. I just think that's a really transformative thing as well. I mean, we're in the middle of a period now where the idea of Britishness is really up for grabs, and people are really trying to take hold of it and say it's this and it means that. And I think when you have a fact like that, it just it dispels a lot of that nonsense of like who can be British. Like, there'll be people in Liverpool who are far more British than Nigel Farage, you know. it's an historical fact. It's not like an opinion, it's a fact. Similarly, Cardiff, Cardiff is an internationally significant site of black history and politics and culture. And I don't know how many people realise that, Tiger Bay and Bute Town even existed or exist, even among the black community, let alone, expanding out into wider British society. Yeah, so, I mean, hopefully people will kind of go off on their own journeys and get into these places more, because you go to Liverpool and Cardiff and people welcome you with open arms. They want to talk about this stuff.

0: But I mean, I really like Ingrid Pollard.
1: Oh yeah, yeah, no, she's amazing.
0: And I love the way you talk about, I don't know, the English countryside, bucolic life, blackness, and her work, which is so nuanced, subtle but strong work about this. It also made me think about Blood Orange.
1: Right, yeah, yeah, what is his new record?
0: Yeah, and that song, Take Me to the Countryside, I thought, God, it's still subversive.
1: Yeah, yeah.
0: For him to sing that now, even though he's kind of from the countryside.
1: Yeah, he's from Essex, isn't he? Yeah, yeah, that's an interesting one. I mean, I grew up in Bradford, which is a city that is kind of almost, you're never that far away from the countryside, you're never that far away from a moor. And like, yeah, growing up, like, reading Wuthering Heights and stuff and realising that was like part of our history, and then also reading White Tiger SOC and being like, oh right, that was like a massive leap when I was about 18, and it really made me kind of reassess where I was from. But yeah, I mean, Ingrid's work is really important. I'm so glad you used the word nuance, because I think speaking to her, she was kind of annoyed about the way her work is presented as really like cut and dry, and like, oh, the, because when you look at Pastoral Interlude, I think a lot of people read the captions as if they are just immediately transposed onto the image, and that's not what she was necessarily doing. And everyone talks about fear and dread, but she was having a great time with her and her friends. You know, they were going up and staying in a big country pile and like going for nice walks around Ambleside. And she, you know, she's still based in the rural area up in Northumberland. But yeah, she's absolutely crucial, and she comes up quite a few times. She's in the Wolverhampton chapter and then in the countryside chapter, and just someone who, you know, goes straight to the heart of an idea or a stereotype and just subverts it and says, well, actually, I'm not going to be defined like that. Looking for that nuance, looking for that different narrative and story.
0: In terms of contemporary photography, it's actually very ahead of its time, her work.
1: Yeah.
0: I think people are still grappling with photography and identity and placehood. I mean, they definitely are. So her work is, I wouldn't say that she's under-recognized, but I hope that she gets, as people find out more about the work, that she gets a bit more of a platform. She has more shows now.
1: Yeah, she won the Hasselblad.
0: Yeah, she did.
1: Which is great. But it's interesting. It's a foreign award. But yeah, I think you're right. I don't know. I kind of sometimes wonder if with artists like Ingrid, it's the critical response that needs to be beefed up, and like there needs to be more of a kind of ecosystem around the work so people can kind of access it. But look, I mean, most people I know love Ingrid Pollard.
0: Exactly. That's what I mean. You're right. It is a bit, it's really important for shows to be reviewed and to have that writing out there. It's really important.
1: Yeah, with the quality that I'm like, I mean, yeah, maybe it's a different conversation for a different time, but sometimes
0: another time. But and also, I remember you were talking about when the work was shown, and I'm not sure if I got it right, but I was thinking there was a DMAC show at Icon. And I'm not sure if it was shown in that show, but it made me think about Icon in Birmingham and these kind of sites of black culture.
1: Yeah.
0: I mean, Icon is a gallery that serves the entire community, but they have shown a lot of landmark black shows and supported black artists in a really fantastic way. And I think we still cover London more than we cover anywhere else.
1: Well, it's interesting when you look back at the catalogues from that era. I mean, there's Icon, there's Touchstones in Rochdale, which was way ahead of its time. Like, absolutely, like, it was Jill Murphy, wasn't it, up there at that time? Is it Jill Morgan? I can't remember. Anyway, let me do that again. So there's Rochdale, Touchstones in Rochdale, which was way ahead of its time. There was a CCA up in Glasgow. All these, like, regional museums and galleries, I think maybe because they were away from London and what was going on at that time, where you just have the emergence of like the YBAs and everything gets very commercial and it's all about the individual, they were kind of still, they were doing something that was a bit different and it was based around the collective and it was identity, which is obviously a massive buzzword now, was like right at the core of what they were doing. And people like, not just Ingrid, but you know, Laberna Himid. I mean, there's a quote in the book where we're talking about the YBA stuff, and she's just like, I did not know those people. People would be coming up to me and being like, do you know so-and-so? But I don't know, because she lived in a completely different world. So yeah, totally. And Birmingham's fascinating, I mean, because you don't just have Icon, there's also like 10-8 is the magazine. There's the self-portrait project that's referenced in there. You've got Benjamin Zephaniah, you've got the Rastafarian thing. I mean, it's interesting, Robert Jenrick was just quoted yesterday. Did you see that?
0: No, I did see that, yeah, and I just thought, God, you're such a...
1: Yeah, I mean, that's what he's looking for, isn't it? But it was fascinating that, again, Handsworth, because he referenced Handsworth specifically, and walking around there, I'm the only white face. And it reminded me of an interview I did with the producer of Empire Road, who's a guy called Peter Ansorge,
0: yeah.
1: Which was... it was like billed as a black Coronation Street, really ahead of its time, full black, almost completely black cast, black writer, Michael Abensetz. And Peter Ansorge was walking through, I think, Edgbaston, up to Handsworth, and he was like, I'm the only white face on the street here. Why aren't we representing this on the TV? And it just made me think of like this, the complete inverse of Robert Jenrick. Like, exactly. This is a nightmare. It's like, oh no, this could inspire this great art.
0: Oh my God, it just shows you. It's like same thing, completely different response. And then one thing that's come out of it is a few kind of like hot take things out of Robert Jenrick. And then you've got Empire Road out of the other response. So yeah. It's like,
1: yeah.
0: What are you doing?
1: Yeah.
0: What has more value? And I kind of, I wanted to also kind of talk about we kind of covered it a little bit already, actually.
1: Okay.
0: But I wanted to talk a little bit about rave, and I was really interested in that shift as we get to the end of the 80s. We haven't talked about the beginning of the 80s much, which maybe is my error, but we get to the end of the 80s, and it's almost like all these shifts are happening. So you've got, I thought the Hacienda's quite interesting, because it's almost like it becomes less diverse.
1: Yeah.
0: But a lot of the musicians, a lot of the DJs are black, but the people going to the clubs are majority white.
1: Yeah.
0: That's a change. And then you've got, this kind of real impact of rave culture, which I felt growing up in London, which used to have pirate radio. It would just be literally breaking through Radio 4.
1: Right. So try and listen to the Archers.
0: Yeah, and it would just come out of the radio. It was like busting out into society. And it was very mixed. And a lot of the kind of people were kind of evangelizing about their rave experiences. Part maybe for some, you know, because they're having a fantastic time.
1: Yes.
0: But also because of how they felt it broke down a lot of societal barriers. They felt they weren't constrained into, yeah. And they were being able to mix with people of different races and classes and bond with people in the society in a way they never had before.
1: Yeah.
0: I wondered, reading the book, if that you thought that was a London-centric view, or you felt that kind of went across
1: the board. I think that is... that goes right across the board. I mean, if you read the final chapter, there's a couple of interviews with people who talk about this explicitly. So there's George Evelyn, who was one half of Nightmares on Wax with Kevin Harper, and he talks about, he told me some crazy stories about growing up in Leeds and about how you couldn't, in the city centre, you couldn't go down to the kind of the end that's closest to the train station, Ball Lane. So if you go down there on a Saturday, service crew would be there, which is Leeds United's firm. And
0: yes.
1: Loads of skinheads, really, really racist firm. They had a big problem with racism in the firm. And they would just kick the crap out of you. And then he starts playing raves in the city, and he's seeing service crew members like hugging his mate with dreads.
0: Oh, yeah, I do remember.
1: And like,
0: that bit, yeah.
1: Like, which seems like a complete cliched, not nonsense story, but like, really? But that is just repeated over and over again. And the other person who's really good on this is, and I think he has a slightly more nuanced point, is Winston Hazel. Mm. Who's from Forge Masters, who were one of the first warp signees in Sheffield. And he talks about this being in the black community in Sheffield and feeling like he calls it like a ring of security, where on the one hand, that's a really good thing because you've got a community, there's safety, there's love within it. But also there were these limiting factors where if you went off and did something like got involved with club culture, you would be pulled aside and like, what are you doing? You're not supposed to be doing that. These are the limitations. And he didn't. That's not what his life was about. It was about mixing with people like DJ Parrot, who was his partner, who was a white DJ, and they created this amazing club called Jive Turkey, which was a mix of everything, and it was racially mixed, and it brought people together for the first time. So, yeah, that is not a London centric thing, and I think Ecstasy might have had something to do with it.
0: Yeah, just a little bit.
1: Yeah.
0: and we got a little bit of time left. And I wanted to ask you also about that musical moment in the early 80s, the post-punk moment.
1: Right.
0: And I feel, and the kind of two-tone, which I know kind of spread itself out through the kind of 70s and 80s.
1: Yeah.
0: I haven't really engaged with anything. I mean, that might be because I just haven't seen it. Like a book or film or article even, that's really kind of drawn the lines between all of those things in the way that your book does.
1: Right.
0: And I wondered, is that something you'd explore more? Or do you feel like it's more important to focus on the socio-political side?
1: I mean, I think all those things, they can kind of sit together and like mash into each other. I tried to do it a little bit. I mean, I was putting together a playlist for this. There's like a 4-hour playlist on Spotify, which is fairly insane. And there's a bit in it, and I kind of go through chapter by chapter. And there are some songs in there that I don't mention in the book, but like I felt needed to be in there. And there's a run of songs. There's like White Riot, and then Crass, White Punks on Hope, you know that one. And that's like a response to Rock Against Racism, and it's his anarchist view. And then also put in Morrissey, National Front Disco. And I feel like they're all having this conversation with things that are adjacent to the black community. Some of them in positive ways, some of them probably in slightly problematic ways, in the Morrissey stuff.
0: Yes.
1: But it's really important. And I remember watching the film Rude Boy, which is the Clash docudrama, and just being like, this is amazing. This is like, it's got loads of footage of like National Front marches. The conversations in the band are all about race, and like the roadie who's the main character, he's basically racist, and they, you know, Mick Jones is trying to kind of have a conversation with him, and he ends up getting kicked out. And it's, and they're talking about the SWP, they're talking about the NF, they're talking about skinheads, and that's just all in the mix. And yeah, I didn't want the book to be, obviously it focuses on black culture, but I think it would be a disservice if some of that stuff didn't bleed into it, because it was absolutely crucial.
0: And everyone's one thing, it's kind of, it's everything's happening at the same time and everyone is in it together. And I think it's difficult to get that across sometimes on the page.
1: Yeah.
0: But obviously the book is fantastic and did it really well. I wanted to kind of end with, as we come to the end of our conversation, sadly, wanted to ask you a little bit about the end of the book. You add a kind of, the word escapes me, but you've got an end.
1: Coda.
0: Yeah, a coda. You've got a coda. And you describe being at a BLM protest and the kind of political reaction to it, which is so easy to forget. It's such recent history, but I'd forgotten about Priti Patel, probably willfully.
1: Yeah. Your brain's trying to save you or something. It's like...
0: But like, and I wondered, having spent all this time with our history, how are you feeling about the current moment?
1: Wow, yeah, that is a big question. I'm feeling, I was talking about this yesterday, like some days I'm really quite optimistic, and other days incredibly pessimistic, because I think things could get way worse, and in a way that even in the, compared to the 70s, it could be actually worse than that. That's my most pessimistic. I'm most optimistic. I'm like, well, the book, and I didn't mean for it to become this, but it's kind of like a guidebook on how to resist against fascism. And the excesses of the state, and to try and force change, even if you're just a group of 4 or 5 people, you can kind of get together and make some sort of change. So that's the thing I kind of hold on to. In general, the way I feel about Britain, it's really mixed. I mean, I end the book on quite a positive note, and it's this idea that, you know, I think of Britain as a place in which, or the people in the book, sorry, all the actions that they're taking part in, they're trying to make, it's not because they hate Britain, it's because they hate what Britain is at that time, and they're trying to change it into the place it claims to be. So I think that's the thing I try to keep in my mind. And I think at the minute, you know, there are people out there every day doing the hard work, whether it's people going out and on pro-Palestinian marches, whether it's climate change activists, it's quite a similar mishmash of people like that you had in the 70s, whether it was CND or anti-apartheid or whatever. And hopefully things don't get worse. And hopefully, you know, maybe reform don't get in and we don't see big far right marches in our cities. I think we are going to have to deal with it, though, and pull up our sleeves and like push back against this stuff. And yeah, the book is a guide on how to do that. And there are many, many ways, and you need a coalition of people. So yeah, I'm just hopeful that we can collectively push back against this stuff, because I think we're going to have to.
0: Yeah, agreed. Thank you so much for joining us today.
1: No worries. It's been an absolute pleasure. It's flown by.
0: Yeah, wonderful. All right. Thanks so much. And here we go back to Roaring Twenties Radio.

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1: Woohoo!
0: You just heard a pre-recorded interview that I did with Lamray Baccaray last week. I hope you enjoyed that. And those tracks that he chose were Nothing But a Heartache by The Flirtations, Paul Robeson's version of Jerusalem. We have Diamonds Are Forever by her daughter of Tiger Bay, Shirley Bassey, and Empire Road by Mutumbi. And just finishing up, his last selection was LFO by LFO, leaving us in the 90s. And we just heard Voodoo Ray by a guy called Gerald, which after reading that book, I just went into a bit of an 808 state wormhole, thinking about rave and Manchester and all of that kind of stuff. And I just wanted to talk a little bit about something I did last month, which got we didn't manage to talk about it in any depth during the show, but I attended this kind of amazing series of gigs at the South Bank Centre, which obviously we know and love because it's such a home of art, literature, music of all kinds, and poetry. But it was, which kind of suits this, kind of, I can see why the band Sway chose it as their takeover place, because I feel like as a band that kind of encompasses a lot of what they do. So many of them, I think all but one of the five members have published a book of some description, and at least one book, and they have these incredibly literary range of lyrics and references that you can hear in the music, though all the time being obviously instantly recognisable as Suede. So they did this series of concerts, and there were some of them were like traditional gigs, which were massively fun with everyone kind of getting down the front. I think they played 65 songs over the series of gigs. One of them was a completely unplugged gig in the Purcell Room, which obviously offers that kind of acoustic. And I attended some of the rock and roll gigs, and I also attended this beautiful gig with the Parrot Orchestra, which is an orchestra, I think, of people with different abilities, basically. And it's a really beautiful orchestra. I've seen them do their Death Songbook project, which is, you know, always reminds me of Selena and her work, because she

gig. And so this is Sleeping Pills by Suede, and we'll listen to this and just imagine it with the, in this kind of amazing setting with everybody kind of running out of their seats. And it was a really special evening. And then we're going to come back and we're going to hear about everything that Selena's been doing this month, which is a lot. And she's got some big news from Selena coming up.

0: Hello, hello. You're listening to Roaring Twenties Radio. I'm Selena Godden here in the studio. We're live on air. Wow. Okay, that was amazing. Thanks for playing that track by Suede, Amarose, and thank you for that amazing interview too.
1: Oh, my
0: really God. Enjoyed it.
1: I'm glad.
0: What a great conversation that was. So I have had a very busy time since I was last here in the studio. It's been such a... I started telling you a little bit earlier, we had the amazing show at the South Bank for the 10th anniversary of Own It, and just had an amazing, amazing evening. And I really enjoyed that. And we also launched Poet Town down in Hastings, which was fantastic. And then it just got busy, and it

0: About to get busier. I'm about to go on a national tour, and I'm absolutely back to back with gigs up until Christmas. We are launching with Love, Grief and Fury in paperback, in the red paperback. We had our first little gig of that last Thursday with Nikita Gill, and it was such a beautiful show we did together at Libraria down there off Brick Lane. It was a gorgeous event, and like just off the top of our heads, just like spontaneously, Nikita and I read my piece 2084. Which is a salute to 1984, which is written as a little play, a little script. And she did a really good job of being the officer. And if any of you know the piece I'm talking about, yeah, it was wonderful. I love doing things with Nikita. She's amazing. So that was a lovely, lovely big show and really good fun. The next paperback launch party will be next, this week, actually, this Thursday, the 16th, at the Poetry Pharmacy. So last week we did Libraria, and that's for all my East End friends, East End London friends, and for my Sohemian friends and people that live around this area, Soho Radio. We're at the Poetry Pharmacy on Oxford Street from 6 till 7 p.m. and it's free, and there will be cake and bubbles and books, and we'll have a lovely time. So that will be this Thursday. Then that's followed by an October the 18th, I'm at Manchester Lit Fest. Then October the 23rd, I'm at Bristol at the Watershed with Raise the Bar and Bad Betty. Then October 25th, Norwich Book Festival. October the 30th, I'm online with the Literary Consultancy. And November the 1st, Ipswich, I'm at Soapbox with the New Wolsey Theatre. And on it goes. Please go to my website for more dates for things in your area. I'm up and down the country, basically going from town to town, having a little cry, hugging strangers and spreading the love and getting people to yell I love you at each other. And it's a lot of fun. So we launched with Love, Grief and Fury. We're launching it now this month, Black History Month and National Poetry Day. And then I scored what I would like to call a triple, which is very unusual and something that I wasn't expecting. So the first thing that happened is they announced that with Love, Grief and Fury has a special commendation from the PBS, that's the Poetry Book Society. I have never, ever been like picked up for any of my work by the PBS, by Poetry Book Society. It's a really big deal to me because I feel like that's really posh and grown up. And to get a special commendation is amazing. The list is wonderful. If you want to check it out, it's got Joelle Taylor and a lot of my super favourites on there. And so you can go and look that up and find that there, wherever you go and look at things like that. Where would you go and look at things like that? I don't know where you go and look at things like that. But it's up on the up there. Here we go. So Sarah Howe got the choice. And then the recommendations are Neon Manila by Troy Kabida, Jonah and Me by John F. Dean, Something About Living by Lena Khalaf, and then Maryville by Joelle Taylor. And then the translation choice was Goat Song by Phoebe Giannassi. Pamphlet choice, I Could Not Ask You To by Helena Fornells Nadal. Okay, so that's a gorgeous winter selection from the PBS. So I was happy with that. That to me is enough. That's lovely. But then the next day was National Poetry Day, and the forward prizes, which I've never, you know, I've never really got involved with, but they gave me a high commendation for best single poem performed for my poem Dirty Old Men, which is probably the most, out of Love, Grief and Fury, it's probably the most furious of all of the poems in the book of 80 poems. It's a pretty fierce little piece of poetry, that is. That's the only way I can put it. And the piece that they, performance that they chose was one that I did in Nottingham for Bad Betty. So thank you to Jake and Amy at Bad Betty Press for putting that forward. I didn't know that it was even in the runnings. I didn't know that it was even being up for being picked. So it was a massive surprise. And I was very shocked because it's a pretty brutal, no messing around, it's like Selena in full rant anger mode, Dirty Old Men, well, you can guess what that one's about. And then I was happy with that, then that'll do me. And then this week it was announced that With Love, Grief and Fury has been shortlisted for the Books Are My Bag Readers Awards. And that's incredible because that's voted for by bookshops and by booksellers. I'm up against some amazing poetry books, Simon Armitage and, oh, I can't remember who else. And, again, amazing, amazing lineup of people. I wasn't expecting any of this. But if you would like to vote for With Love, Grief and Fury, then you go to nationaltokens.com and you can vote for your books. There's seven different categories. There's fiction, non-fiction, etc., etc. And you can vote for With Love, Grief and Fury in the poetry section. And that's amazing. So that's three, really. I mean, things like that make me feel... I seem to remember we had a show recently and we were talking about Pride and awards, and you must understand this isn't something that I aim for or something I wish for or something I push for, or if anything, it gives me extreme anxiety because I know what it's like to be nominated and I know what it's like to feel this isn't my comfort zone, being put forward with things like this, but it is lovely when it does happen. So thank you to the people that are seeing my work and hearing my work and letting this Black, British, working class, over 50-year-old poet get a little wink in there. That really means a lot.
1: Oh, Selena, it's all so well deserved. And I'm just glad to hear you getting your flowers. And but I wanted to ask you, considering your high commendation,
0: yeah,
1: if you would honour us by giving us a reading.
0: Well, I don't know. I think I'm a bit too fancy now to do.
1: Oh, okay.
0: I'm a bit too fancy.
1: I thought I'd ask. You know, I
0: just have to flounce about, in a frilly shirt.
1: And then only on a very special occasion.
0: Yeah, only on a very special occasion will I read a poem. Actually, I will read a poem. And the poem that I've chosen is called I Cannot Wait to Breathe. Hang on, I've just got to move my stool. There you go. All right, this piece is called I Cannot Wait to Breathe, and it's in my new collection, which has just come out in paperback, With Love, Grief and Fury, which has received a special commendation from the PBS, a high commendation from the Forward Prizes, and is shortlisted for the Books on My Bag Readers Awards.
1: Ta-da!
0: I Cannot Wait to Breathe. I cannot wait. I cannot wait. I cannot wait. Until we can talk about all of this in the past tense. I cannot wait for these to be the old days. I cannot wait for that. I cannot wait for tomorrow. I cannot wait for it to unravel and come apart. I cannot wait to see how the truth will surface and how we will learn how deep the rot went. I cannot wait to be in my pyjamas on my sofa watching the documentary of this time on TV. See how they all got caught and arrested, how they grassed each other up in the end, how the bank and phone records will tell the story, and how the shaking phone footage will be shocking, but look so grainy and outdated to our future selves. And our clothes and shoes will be of another time, and our architecture and cars so old-timey and strange, and how the movie of this scandal will be an epic film, about how it all worked out okay in the end. Because it will all be okay in the end, won't it? See how the court cases were televised. How it was a spectacular example of justice. How the judge who sent them down was a powerful black woman. How the bastards never got away with any of it in the end. I cannot wait for the end of this. I cannot wait. I cannot wait to talk about all of this in the past tense. To say, yeah, that was then and this is now. See how we learned so much. I cannot wait. I cannot wait. I cannot wait. I cannot wait to live in a tomorrow world. When the struggle is over and the work is finished. When it is all about recovery. When the worry is done. When we don't have to worry like this every day, not anymore. Imagine not feeling like this all the time. I cannot wait. I cannot wait for the new day. when a question in the pub quiz could be, in what year did we smash the patriarchy? Or, in what year did we stop the hate? Or, when did we finally find the meaning of liberation? Imagine how good those first cold beers will taste. How happy we will all be to be together again. A room filled with excited chatter and laughter. How there will be music. Oh, how we will dance. And we'll watch the sunrise together again. How we will breathe in that new morning. How we will breathe in that new morning. How we will breathe in that new morning. As we have never been permitted to breathe before.

0: Hello, hello, hello. You're listening to Roaring Twenties Radio. And we're coming to the end of the show, but before we go, I've just got a couple of things that I need to tell you about. Fundraisers, my favourite charity, one of my favourite charities, probably my favourite charity, Refugee Community Kitchen. They have a big fundraiser coming up in November, November the 22nd. Please go over to their website, Refugee Community Kitchen, to find out, as tickets are about to go on sale. It's going to be huge. Also, another favourite charity, probably my other favourite charity, Choose Love. They've got a huge, like, 10-year anniversary. I think both Refugee Community Kitchen and Choose Love are both 10 years old this autumn. And so's Own It, and so Outspoken Press. It seems to be like 10 years ago, a lot of amazing things all came together. As I know, Outspoken have got a really big gig at the South Bank next month for their 10-year anniversary.
1: So what's that, like 2015?
0: Yeah, I think everyone went bananas in 2015, 2016, which is also when The Good Immigrant came out. I think there was a big rush of kind of consciousness, and I love that. Anyway, so Choose Love have got two massive events, one at the Royal Albert Hall and one at the Union Chapel. The Union Chapel one is November the 4th, and that's Anushka Shankar and friends. And we've got Nikita Gill, Inuit Elums, and Elif Shafak, and Denise Goff, and Nitin Sawhney, and all the really cool, lovely, lovely ones. So look out for that. And also there's another great big one at the Royal Albert Hall. So go to Choose Love, buy tickets, support those two charities. And then while I just have a tiny bit of time, I also want to tell you that Bog People is out this week. It's a working class anthology of folk horror. Unleash the dark and delirious with this electrifying anthology of folk horror from some of Britain's most iconic working class voices. So that's coming out on the 16th, which is this week. It's got a beautiful purple cover with an eye on it and a kind of demon. It's edited by Holly Starling, and it's a working class anthology of folk horror. Get that just in time for your Halloweeny spooky reading. And then just one more time, looks like I've got time to say two more. I've got two more books here in my hot hands. I've now got a copy of Black Climates by Selina Nwulu, Notes on Race, Our Environment and Visions for Equitable Futures, Validating and Monumental, says Courtier Newland. To want to save the planet, a person has to have a sense of belonging in it. What would a saved planet look like for a black collective? I absolutely love the writing of Selina Nwulu, and I've just got my hands on this copy here. I think I mentioned it in the show last week, but now I've actually got it. And then for your pre-orders, have you seen this? Namwali Sirpal has written a book titled On Morrison. It's breathtaking, provocative, and refreshing. On Morrison is not simply a literary miracle, it is a cultural feat. A damn near perfect concoction may be made once in a generation. It is the essential companion to Morrison's work. This is where literature can do something that other kinds of discourse cannot. Unlike authoritative declarations of truth, fiction has no obligation to dispel ambiguity. It can make use of it, even intensify it, to evoke and transform experience. Morrison does not take up the master's tools, but she bends them, breaks them, and then uses them to reshape the house. That's out in January 2026 with Chatto and Windus. I've got the proof copy here. I'll tell you more about it in the show next month, but this is my hot, hot, hot pre-order book. That's Namwali Sirpal, On Morrison. I'm sorry, I get so excited and passionate about these things, but this is definitely going to be...
1: Yeah, I can't. That looks like a really great read.
0: Doesn't it?
1: Definitely. Going to have to borrow that when you've finished.
0: Well, yeah.
1: Yes.
0: Yeah. Yeah. No. It looks absolutely fantastic. So I'm very excited about that.
1: There's lots coming up, isn't there? I mean, I always kind of think there's so many things we don't get to mention in the show, which are fantastic. Talked a little bit about the Peter Doig show at the Serpentine, which has had no shortage of press, but it's a beautiful show where you're encouraged to sit in this kind of free space and enjoy these paintings and listen to an amazing selection of music. They're also staging a series of events of a huge range of people with musical connections are coming in and playing their records through the sound system, which is a 1930s Bell Lab cinema system that looks like a sculpture. And paired with these two 1950s analog speakers, it's just like this amazing quality of sound. And you can kind of just encourage to sit and lie. And when I interviewed him, he said, nap, if you like,
0: That's
1: in front
0: so
1: of
0: nice.
1: These paintings, as if they were yours kind of thing, which is so nice. And obviously this week, Freeze week.
0: Yeah, this week's Freeze week. That's going to be busy, busy, busy.
1: It is busy. There are art openings all over the city, happenings, parties. There's obviously the fair, which you can buy a ticket for, which happens in the middle of the city. And I've written an article, which Matt will pop up on the a link to on the Substack for Wallpaper Magazine, about all of everything you can enjoy at the fair. But I would also encourage you to cast your eye around the city to all the free accessible exhibitions which are opening or open late this week.
0: That's wonderful. And just while I remember, I've got a note here to mention that Derek Owusu's Borderline Fiction is coming out next month in November. I'll see if I can get him to come in and talk to us.
1: That would be great.
0: Because he's an amazing, incredible writer. So that's a new novel coming out in November. Yeah. Let's get him in here as a guest. I'd love that.
1: That would be really great. And I've got a little idea of someone to invite as well, a wonderful art writer. So maybe we can get cooking.
0: We can get cooking.
1: Yeah.
0: We can get maybe we can.
1: Exactly. You know, and it's, I don't know, there's, thank you so much for joining us. I think we've got one more track to play before the end of the show.
0: Oh, well then, before we go, one more shout out as well to Joelle Taylor. Her Maryville is launching on November the 9th with live visuals with Travis Alabanza as well. It's like in conversation and then readings from her amazing new work. And that's at the South Bank, and that's November the 9th. That's another really hot date.
1: Yeah, there's just so much to see and do this autumn.
0: Yeah.
1: But we will be back to say goodbye after a little snippet of Labby Siffrey.

0: 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For
1: thank you.
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1: I've been Selena Godden.
0: I've been Amarose Abrams.
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2: Well, ladies and gentlemen, the memory hole just gets deeper. But sometimes there's stuff right near the surface. You may remember last week on this very broadcast, it was pointed out that Donald Trump reading his speech at the Mount Rushmore thing, 4th of July occasion, read two of the three numerals involved in the anniversary of the United States at that point in time, calling it the 25th anniversary. Those zeros are just so hard to see when you're squinting. Now, here's this week's entry in the annals of, is he really okay?
3: 2 months ago, we had 100, I told this story yesterday, we had 111 missiles shot by the Islamic Republic of Japan.
2: I blame yesterday. Hello, welcome to the show.

0: From a charmingly warm London, England, I'm Harry Shearer, welcoming you to this edition of the show. Ladies and gentlemen, now...
1: Let's kick it!
2: Ice, ice, baby.
0: Don't kick it, kill it.
2: Ice, ice, baby.
0: That may be their slogan. You may be aware, ladies and gentlemen, that another killing by the gentleman of ICE occurred this week in Houston, Texas. The reports, especially the report in the New York Times, indicates that the thing going on at ICE under the new head of the Department of Homeland Security, former Senator Mark Wayne Mullen, yeah, Mark and Wayne is one name, what's your, had decided and announced that he decided, so it was a decided announcement, to kind of get less attention for ICE's activity. That's why you haven't been reading about them in the papers lately, even though the amount of arrests has gone up sharply in the last little while, few weeks. This particular incident in Houston involved a Mexican-American who was an illegal resident of the United States, had been here for decades working. Yeah, the worst of the work, but working, and was driving his car and was shot by an ICE officer who said the car was coming at him. There is no video evidence yet to show that that was the case. And as I say, ICE arrests have been going sharply upward recently. I think the New York Times statistic had it that it's now about 2,000 a day nationwide. That is still 1,000 a day lower than the quota for ICE arrests demanded by the Secretary of Cruelty, Stephen Miller. He of the Stephen Miller Band.

0: Ladies and gentlemen, there is, of course, an ongoing story out of Maine regarding the one-time candidacy of Graham Plattner. He did officially pull out, you should pardon the expression, this weekend of the race for senator from Maine against putatively Republican, six-time Republican Senator Susan Collins. Plattner, as you know, was plagued by stories, which he denied, of sexual misbehavior. And there's a group of Democrats vying to replace him on the ticket to oppose Senator Collins. I bring that up only because here in London, there's a story that's like a funhouse mirror version of that. There's a very popular? Well, a notorious member of parliament, Nigel Farage, F-A-R-A-G-E, rhymes with quel dommage. And he was one of the leaders of Brexit, the movement to get the United Kingdom out of the European Union. And he's a colorful figure, to say the least. As I say, he's a member of parliament, but there have been accusations regarding a £1 million or more donation he received from a contributor. Apparently, Britain is so backward that that's not allowed, $1 million donations to political figures, or at least it's not allowed when it becomes public. And it has become public, so Farage has announced he is resigning from Parliament so that he can run again for the same seat, at which point he will say, well, look, the people voted for me again, so it must not matter to them. And no one decided to run against him, hoping that that would sort of flag his enthusiasm some. There's one guy who has signed up to run against Nigel Farage. He's a comedian who dresses as a dustbin. That is to say, a trash bin, trash barrel. So it's going to be quite a debate. And I recommend for anybody who wants to get attention in the Maine primary, dustbins are available at your local hardware store. And now,
1: bum bum bum bum bum I ran, bum bum bum bum bum I ran, bum bum bum bum bum I ran.
0: Well, ladies and gentlemen, everybody makes mistakes, don't they? Senior U.S. military commanders over there and over here bypassed warnings in critical databases that intelligence about potential targets in Iran was severely out of date. And they went on to approve some strikes, according to three sources familiar with the decision-making process. Those strikes based on out-of-date intel included one that hit a school, killing nearly 200 children and adults. Messages indicating the intelligence was based on years-old intel that needed to be revetted were embedded in a system used for developing targets and required a senior officer to approve adding a site to the strike list, according to the sources. The decision by senior commanders to ignore the warnings was made for expediency, according to two of the sources talking to CNN. That's in a rush to provide targets at the start of the war. Where are those targets? But it also directly contributed to the accidental strike on the school. That strike killed at least 168 children and 14 teachers. Those numbers from Iranian state media. Those numbers would make the strike one of the worst civilian casualty incidents in recent U.S. military history. Go, boys! The military launched an investigation in the days after the strike. Months later, no investigation report released by the Pentagon. Even though U.S. military officials, according to one of the sources, quote, knew within days of the strike on the school how the mistake happened, it was obviously old info, unquote. I remember him, used to hang out at the cigar store, which they don't have anymore. Ladies and gentlemen, there was one more unforgettable moment when Felon-in-Chief was at the NATO summit in Ankara this week. More in Ankara, more in Sora than in Ankara, actually. He was sitting next to President Zelensky from Ukraine. You've heard of it. He's sitting next to President Zelensky, and at one point he turns towards him and refers to him as President Putin. So I guess it's fair for us now to refer to the guy in the White House as President Biden. And now, ladies and gentlemen,
2: Forever's Not Long.
0: News of Forever Chemicals. As cities across the nation and around the world increasingly turn to advanced water purification systems to expand their drinking water supplies, researchers at Texas A&M University have identified a critical environmental safety consideration. New study from the Department of Civil and Environmental Engineering shows that per- and polyfluoroalkyl substances, PFAS, your forever chemicals, accumulate significantly on the purification filters used in advanced treatment to recycle wastewater into drinking water. This research, published in the Journal of Membrane Science, I read it for the membranes, examines a real-world potable reuse facility where municipal wastewater is currently treated to very high standards to produce safe drinking water. Although the technology effectively removes contaminants, the study shows for the first time that microscopic trapping of harmful chemicals causes significant accumulation on the filters over their lifespans. How long does a filter live? These findings carry implications for public health and environmental policy when water utilities replace thousands of worn-out filtration membranes. The accumulated forever chemicals could pose risks to workers handling the equipment or leach into local groundwater if the components are discarded improperly. By detailing exactly how and where these persistent chemicals accumulate, research provides engineers with foundational data needed to develop safer disposal protocols and advanced cleaning techniques. I want some of those. And environmental and public health advocates have ripped the Environmental Protection Agency's new approval of a forever chemical pesticide. Not the first. The EPA has approved various controversial pesticides. Check out my pronunciation of these, ladies and gentlemen. Atrazine and dicamba. Trifluidimoxazin. That was approved last week. Like diflufenican and epirophenicil, which were authorized by the EPA also last week, as well as cyclobutrifluram and isiclocloceram. They got a green light from the agency last November. Trifluomoxazin is what scientists and campaigners call a forever chemical pesticides. Such substances have been used not only in pesticides, but fabrics, firefighting foam, nonstick cookware, thank you, and other household products. They're widely known as forever chemicals because they don't break down naturally. Well, neither do we. Oh, yes, we do. They're also linked to a range of health issues, including various cancers, but forever's not long. And now, news of the warm, won't you? Turn up that heat. It's chilly in here.
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0: Scientists have long worried about microplastics contaminating air, food, and water. Now new research reveals a previously unknown threat. Tiny, tiny pieces of airborne plastic are helping to heat our planet. Do we thank them? Reporting in Nature Climate Change, an international research team found that colored microplastics in the air trap heat by absorbing light, thereby warming the atmosphere. plastic debris can become airborne when plastic products break down into minuscule bits swept up by wind and water spray. Researchers have long known that some floating particles called aerosols contribute to climate change. Soot, for example, is an aerosol that contains black carbon, one of the planet's most potent warming agents. Even warming has an agent. The research expands the family of aerosols that are actually causing warming, and that makes microplastics a particularly good target for climate action, says co-author of the study at Duke University's School of the Environment. Old climate models indicated that airborne microplastics, which researchers assumed to be colorless, were negligible contributors to warming. Indeed, colorless atmospheric aerosols, your water droplets and clouds, actually cool the planet by reflecting sunlight away from Earth. But the new research tells a different story. News of the warm.

Some good news and some bad news. Good news first? Sure. You know that for some years, manufacturers have, from Apple to John Deere, the tractor maker, have made it hard for you and me, especially me, to fix their equipment, either by ourselves or with the aid of a third party. They have instituted some regimes that make it impossible for anybody but Apple, or in that other case, John Deere employees, to actually access the stuff and the manuals and the tools to fix your computer or your tractor or your tractor computer, if you have one of those. So this week, as I say, good news, a decision made by the Federal Trade Commission and a number of states, for the next 10 years, John Deere must give farmers and independent repair shops the same repair resources that John Deere dealers get. The deal resolves a lawsuit accusing Deere of blocking repairs by farmers and independent shops, said the director of the Bureau of Competition at the FTC. Yes, they still have one. Quote, today's settlement enables farmers to do what they've done for generations, fix their own tractors and other farm equipment without having to pay an authorized John Deere dealer to do it for them. Unquote. Said the settlement will lower costs for farmers and that the FTC will keep fighting repair restrictions. So for the next decade, oh no, it's not forever. Farmers and technicians they choose will have the right to clear fault codes, restore a tractor out of limp mode, install new hardware, and update the software that keeps it humming along. And the nutty part, John Deere hardware owners can actually read the repair and maintenance manuals, which was once the sole territory of the company's employees. That's the good news. Now here's the bad news.

Well, a report this week from the Buckeye Environment Network, that's in Ohio, hence the Buckeye, and a news conference this week in Washington County, Ohio, are raising fresh alarm about brine waste migrating from an injection well, a fracking well. 6 years after the state of Ohio first identified the problem, the well started injecting fracking wastewater. Since 2018, about a year later, owners of nearby conventional wells said their wells suddenly flooded with fluid and dozens stopped producing. A 2020 state investigation confirmed that wastewater from this well, this fracking well, injection well number 4, had moved, contaminating wells more than 5 miles away. Well owners say the problems have persisted and are getting worse. Things don't get better by themselves, do they? Pressure readings in 3 nearby production wells have climbed sharply in the last 3 years, in one case by more than 1,800%, a sign that the report says points to brine waste migrating underground. Why not just drink the brine? And the owner of a local energy company who has wells says the damage is irreversible. Quote, my wells can't be repaired. I told the inspector the other day, I said, you know, you could shut every injection well in the county. Today, my business is still ruined, unquote. A geologist in the area has studied the area's rock formations for more than 2 decades. It's David Jeffrey. He said the deep layers where the waste is injected have little space to hold it. Quote, they think they can just inject an infinite amount of fluids, he says, referring to the drillers, the drill baby drillers. Where does it end, he asks. It's clearly not working, said the region's geology has been fractured repeatedly by mountain building events going back hundreds of millions of years, including the one that formed the Appalachian Mountains. Those fractures, he says, gives the injected waste a path upward, because underground fluids move from high pressure to low pressure, and because decades of oil and gas production have already lowered pressure in the shallower level, the waste is pulled upward into wells still producing oil and gas. The expert said he's concerned the same process could draw the brine waste, which is radioactive.

0: You know, we buy all their Danish.
1: I talk to our so-called partners. I tell them what we want. They act like they're waiters in some snooty restaurant. No

And it's so completely big and green. Although my people tell me that it's just ice that they've seen. Each time that I demand Greenland, right away the order fails.

Greenland, the refusal seems so unfair. At least they race horses at Keeneland, though I've never been there. Oh, I do so much for Greenland, besides just a military base, maybe a great casino.

land is so essential to defending the USA. It's amazing we've lasted 250 years without me getting my way. It should be a military machine land.

From London, this is Le Show. And now, ladies and gentlemen, news of the godly. Have you ever heard of mother and baby institutions? They were commonplace here in Britain, somewhat in Britain, and even more so in Ireland. So, little news about that this week. Mother and baby institutions were not just a Catholic issue in Northern Ireland. One of the members of a panel that released a wide-ranging report into those homes says this week, a co-chair of the Truth Recovery Independent Panel, why don't we have one of those, said culpability for wrongdoing against women, quote, goes right across the religious spectrum. This week, the panel published the findings on Magdalene laundries, look them up, and mother and baby homes that were run by the Catholic Church, religious orders, and some Protestant denominations, as well as the state, happening straight through to the 1990s. The report heard from some 200 victims. It found reports of, quote, human rights abuses, degrading treatment, and forced separations of families at the institutions. More than 12,000 women in Northern Ireland are estimated to have been admitted to mother and baby homes. Over 3,700 to Magdalene laundries. They really were laundries where women, unwed mothers, were forced to live and work and wash. The actions of a nun should be investigated for sexual abuse and a social worker for baby trading. Part of the upcoming inquiry into mother and baby institutions and Magdalene laundries and workhouses in Northern Ireland. BBC reports an independent panel finds systemic failures by the state that led to a series of serious human rights abuses

I think they're talking about the Northern Ireland state in this point. Those who took part spoke of abuse, neglect, degrading treatment, and experiences likely to, quote, reach the threshold of inhuman treatment, unquote. Thousands of women, pregnant women, and girls pass through the secretive institutions, largely run by, as we say, religious orders. The panel found that more than 12,000 women and girls were sent to these homes, higher number than the previously estimated 10,000. Almost 300 victim survivors, their relatives, and others gave testimony to a 10-person panel appointed by the Northern Ireland government way back in 2023. Testimonies gathered for the report will be used to inform a planned public inquiry. The panel said a key theme emerging from testimonies shared was the sexual abuse and rape of many girls and women prior to their being admitted into the institutions. The Archdiocese of San Francisco's proposed $395 million settlement with more than 500 child sexual abuse survivors reaches into suburban Tiburon. Local Catholic Church, St. Hilary, is expected to help pay for the deal. And by the way, at that location, St. Hilary Catholic Church, a priest who served there was accused of molesting children, his own self. The Archdiocese and lawyers for the survivors announced the proposed settlement last week. It would resolve about 530 claims brought by people who said they were abused as children by clergy and other church workers. Many of them, these abuses dating back decades. The agreement is not final. Each survivor gets to vote on it, and a U.S. bankruptcy judge must approve it before it takes effect. Are there any archdioceses that are not in bankruptcy now? Raise your hands. For St. Hilary Church, the settlement carries a direct cost. Paris was not part of the bankruptcy filing, but parishioners were told in a letter that parishes will need to contribute funds and assets not restricted for specific purposes toward the proposed settlement. That came from the Archbishop. Each pastor, he wrote, is being given a specific amount. The settlement in question grew out of a wave of lawsuits filed under a California law from 7 years ago. The Child Victims Act, which opened a 3-year window for cases which otherwise would have been tossed out because of the statute of limitations. The new law drew more than 500 lawsuits against the San Francisco Archdiocese, and it sought Chapter 11 way back in August 2023. Last year, just about a year ago, the committee representing survivors released data drawn from those claims. It showed that 71 out of the Archdiocese's 88 parishes were tied to abuse allegations. What is wrong with the 17 others? And a letter of confession by a Christian brother who abused boys at a Limerick school, this is also Ireland, that letter of confession was concealed for decades. That's been told to the head of the Northern Irish, well, actually the Sinn Féin leader, said six men who suffered horrific daily abuse by Sean Drummond at Cray Lane National School during the 1960s were in the public gallery during leaders' questions on Wednesday. Quote, these men were failed catastrophically as children and treated appallingly as survivors, and for years they had to fight the state for recognition, justice, and fair compensation, said an official, Ms. McDonald. She said they endured a lengthy Garda investigation, that's the police, and the state claims agency persisted in challenging the survivors. Later it emerged that the priest, Mr. Drummond, Reverend Drummond, wrote a confession letter dated as far back as February 1970 in which he admitted abusing pupils at the school.
Correspondence shows that the Christian Brothers in Dublin and in Rome were fully aware of the abuse committed by Drummond, but the confession letter was concealed. It was never given to the survivors, so the investigation, the criminal case, and the survivors' civil cases were conducted without that key piece of evidence. Drummond received a sentence of 2 years, and he served 5 months. News of the godly.

0: maybe not any kind of doctor. From Scientific American, when you walk into your doctor's office, you assume something basic, that the doctor has touched a body before, studied anatomy, seen organs, learned the difference between pain that radiates and pain that pulses. But now you discover this doctor has never encountered a body at all. Instead, merely has read millions of patient reports and learned in exquisite detail how a diagnosis typically sounds. That explanation might still feel persuasive, even comforting. The cadence would be right, the vocabulary impeccable, the formulations reassuringly familiar. Yet the moment you learned what their knowledge was actually based on, patterns in text rather than contact with the world, something essential would dissolve. As I say, this is from Scientific American. Every day, many people turn to tools like ChatGPT for medical advice, legal guidance, psychological insight, educational tutoring, or judgments about what is and isn't true. Large language models are imitating an understanding of the world they don't actually have, even if their fluency can make that easy to forget. But is a large language model's reasoning anything like human judgment, or merely generating the linguistic silhouette of reasoning? Walter Quattrociocci, a scientist who studies human judgment and the dynamics of information, set out to address that question, comparing how large language models and people responded when asked to make judgments across a handful of tests, asked to evaluate the reliability of news headlines. Even when models reached conclusions similar to those reached by humans, their justifications consistently reflected patterns drawn from language, such as how often a particular combination of words coincided and in what contexts, rather than references to external facts, prior events, or experience, like humans considered. In other experiments, judgments about moral dilemmas, the model provides statements that mirror the vocabulary of care, duty or rights, it will present causal language based on patterns in language, including if-then counterfactuals, but the model is not imagining anything or engaging in any deliberation. It is just reproducing patterns in people's speech or writing about these facts or counterfactuals. It can sound like causal reasoning, but the process behind it is pattern completion, not an understanding of how events produce outcomes in the world. A consistent pattern emerges, says the scientific article. LLMs can often match human responses, but for reasons that bear no resemblance to human reasoning. Where a human judges, a model correlates. Where a human evaluates, a model predicts. Where a human engages with the world, a model engages with a distribution of words. The architecture of these systems, says the report, makes them extraordinarily good at reproducing patterns found in text. It does not give them access to the world those words refer to. More news of AI. Researchers at Stanford recently found that around 90% of employers use AI to some extent when hiring. That screening algorithms often made racially biased recommendations. In an analysis of more than 4 million applications, researchers found that the algorithm for some jobs recommended Asian and Black candidates significantly less. Quote, some companies think that AI will help them be more fair in their decision-making, said one of the researchers, adding, that's not necessarily what our results suggest. An AI detection company called Pangram attempted to answer the question how much the stuff that we read on the internet is AI-based or caused. Using its own detection software, it found that the amount of AI content that users actually see in their day-to-day browsing is, and this is a quote, shockingly high, and an AI apology. A Washington attorney apologized to the state's highest court this week for submitting court filings riddled with fake case citations and quotes hallucinated by artificial intelligence. Of course, this is not the first time, and it won't be the last. Attorney Ian Gottlieb told the Connecticut Supreme Court that he regrets not reviewing the AI-generated documents more carefully before he submitted them earlier this year as part of two still pending cases. Quote, in many ways, it's every attorney's worst nightmare, he said. He continued, I've taken myself to the woodshed over this, and my mistakes have caused me a hard time eating or sleeping, as well as facing some of my colleagues, unquote. The good news is that the chatbot slept well. And now, ladies and gentlemen, the apologies of the week.
1: We're so sorry.
0: Not the week of heart or the week of mind, just past 7 days. Just thought I'd point that out. Pepsi's apologized and deleted a social media post after it stirred controversy over a reference to asking for permission. Critics said it made light of consent. And a part-time conductor at Chattanooga's Incline Railway has been fired after a video of comments he made to passengers on the 4th of July spread across social media. The video, which went viral on TikTok, shows the conductor addressing passengers before the train departs with some language critical of some Americans, said the transit agency. The railway's director met with the employee that day and immediately fired him. He will not work for us or the Incline Railway again, said the agency that runs this railroad. In Chattanooga, CARTA, the agency, apologized to passengers who witnessed the remarks. Apologies of the week, ladies and gentlemen, a copyrighted feature of this broadcast.

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2: Good morning, Soho. It's the Soho Society Hour. My name is Lucy Hain, and we're in the studio today with my co-host, Matthew. Good morning, Matthew.
3: Good morning, Lucy.
2: And then we have the entire Fate team. Very exciting. We've got Shrau, Marina, Wendy, and Jane. Well, not the entire Fate team, a third of the Fate team.
4: Not entire.
2: Good morning, everyone.
4: Good morning.
5: Good morning.
2: Good morning. So we're talking about the Soho Fate. But first of all, I'm going to hand over to Matthew, who's going to give you a blast of Soho News. Over to you, Matthew.
6: Thank you, Lucy. So here's Soho News on the 13th of July. First up, Soho Society has released a statement responding to recent press coverage and comments about its role in Soho licensing. The Soho Society says it wants to make clear that it supports Soho's hospitality, entertainment and cultural life, and that restaurants, bars, theatres and music venues are central to what makes Soho what it is. It says Soho is a mixed neighbourhood made up of residents, workers, visitors, businesses, schools, churches and cultural venues, and that licensing decisions need to take all of those interests into account. The Society says its concerns are about the impact of a high concentration of licensed premises in a small area, including issues such as noise, antisocial behaviour, public safety and the effect on the everyday life of people who live and work in Soho. It points out that it does not grant or refuse licences. Those decisions sit with Westminster City Council and says its role is to make representations and seek appropriate conditions where it believes they are needed. The full statement is available on the Soho Society website. The future of Soho Parish Primary School on Great Wimmore Street remains under discussion. Following the collapse of plans to merge the school with All Saints Primary in Fitzrovia, the Soho School Community Committee has put forward a community takeover proposal. The group says it has developed a business plan for the school's future, while the school's governing body has said action is needed because of financial pressures and falling pupil numbers. We'll have more news on this over the summer, I'm sure. We'll be talking more about this over the next hour, but the Soho Village Fete returns this Sunday, the 19th of July. The 51st Fete takes place at St Anne's Gardens, with the waiters race, the police versus fire brigade tug of war, spaghetti eating competition, live music, stalls, food and plenty, plenty more. Please arrive early to guarantee access. And the organisers also are still looking for volunteers, so if you'd like to help out on the day, including the waiters race, visit the Soho Society website for more details. At Sacred Grounds on Dean Street this Wednesday, the 15th of July, there's Songs of Night and Day. The 45-minute concert features soprano Christine Cairns and pianist Elsbeth Wilkes, with music inspired by light and darkness, moving across classical song, folk, musical theatre and pop. Tickets are £12 and the performance starts at 6:30. Also happening this Wednesday, the 15th of July, the West End Community Trust is organising a day trip to Brighton. If you'd like to join, get in touch with Viola through the West End Community Trust website for more information and tickets. A new community group is also getting started in Soho, the Soho Casuals Table Tennis Club. The club is for Soho residents and people who work in Soho with no minimum standard needed. It's currently being organised by word of mouth and posters, but if you'd like to find out more, ask in Sacred Grounds and they'll point you in the right direction. The idea is simple, a chance to spend an hour playing table tennis outdoors and to connect with people from Soho. And for something a little bit different this week, Soho Place continues its run of The Boy Who Harnessed the Wind. The production tells the story of a young inventor whose work changed his community, and it continues alongside the theatre's wider programme of showcasing new writing and performances. But yeah, that's the Soho news for this week. Back to you, Lucy.
2: Thank you, Matthew. And do I take it that the Soho Casuals are something to do with you?
6: Potentially. I couldn't possibly say.
2: So, and you take all comers?
6: Yes, absolutely, yeah. No requirement other than work or live in Soho.
2: Okay, fab. Well, the Soho Casuals will be playing table tennis in St Anne's Garden, so please do join them. We're here today talking about the Soho Fete and all things Fate-tastic. And I'm going to ask you, Matthew, what are you involved in terms of the Fete?
6: Yeah, so I've been on the Fete committee. Primarily, I am part of the spaghetti eating contest. Organising that, making sure that we've got pasta.
2: And the Soho Fete is on Sunday, the 19th of July. What time is the spaghetti eating contest?
6: It's at 12:30.
2: And we have a fantastic sponsor for that, don't we? So who is the sponsor for?
6: Yes, and that's Pistario's on, I'm not sure which street.
2: Pasteo on, I think it's Kingly Street.
6: On King Street, yes.
2: And they supply the pasta, so a big thank you to them. And we've had most amazing support from Soho businesses and beyond. Our headline sponsor, Sunday the 19th of July, is Square Payment Systems, who are sponsoring the world famous waiters race, which is at 3:15 p.m. Over 50 Soho waiters will be running from outside the French House. So that is a bit of a headline event for the Soho Fete. But we have a third of this Fete committee in the studio today. I'm looking at them now. I'm actually going to start with you, Jane. So, Jane, what are you involved in at the Soho Fete?
3: The bar. And the French House bar.
2: The French House bar. So that's another Soho business, very closely involved with the Fete.
3: Yes, they are closely involved with the Fete and have been for many years.
2: And what can we expect to see on the bar?
3: What do I expect to do?
2: Well, what do we expect?
3: I expect to take payments myself, personally. We have Hugh from Meteor selling pints.
2: So lots of Meteor beer.
3: Meteor beer is incredibly popular over the whole day. Pimm's is available. We've got barrels of Pimm's ready to go. We'll have rosé, prosecco and white wine and cider, the Breton cider.
6: Excellent news.
2: Fantastic. Well, yes, I'm looking forward to that myself. I think we should talk about the Matthew.
6: I was going to say, Jane, is it true that in true fashion the French House will only be serving half pints as well at the Fete?
3: I don't know whether we'll be serving half pints. We have some half pint glasses, so who knows?
6: Right, okay. Excellent.
2: No, we'll be serving pints.
6: There'll be pints.
2: Don't
6: as
2: worry.
6: Well.
3: Oh, so okay. No, absolutely.
2: Just
3: pints.
2: To I've reassure everyone.
3: Thousands
2: yes.
3: of pints.
2: Lots of pints.
6: Okay.
3: Yes.
2: Yes. Yeah.
3: Yes.
2: And we have another bar at the Fete as well. Marina, tell us about your bar.
5: It's a relatively new bar. I think we've been running 3 years. It's the Italian bar. As my family are Italian, I thought it's time that we... it was in response to the absolute explosion of Aperol Spritz, which I don't like, but I thought...
2: I love Aperol.
5: It is the drink. So we needed to create a bar. So it's a much smaller bar to Jane's. It's three... We offer three drinks, Aperol Spritz, Campari Spritz and Negroni. That's it.
2: Fantastic. So you've got the Italian bar and the French House bar. You've got lots and lots of choice. And Marina, you play a very, very important role at the Soho Fete on Sunday, 15th of July, because you organise all of the permissions, which means that the Fete can go ahead. So tell us about that.
5: I've been doing it for a few years. Well, I've been involved with the Fete since it started way back in the 70s. So I've seen it change over the years, and I must say it's what it is today, very different. I've got pictures of the old Fetes where there's nobody in the... very few people in the garden, there's a few stalls. I've got them at home, and I must bring them in so we can display them, because it's so different now. We used to have stalls, actually, on Wardour Street.
2: Wow.
5: That was the area where all our stalls were based. And then in the main garden, it was just entertainment. Dick Clory was a famous jazz band. He used to open the show every year. Peter Boiseau was involved from Kettner's, and he's the one that started the waiters' race. I could go on, but today, I mean, the Fete is a completely different animal, and it's fabulous, and it's so well attended. People love it. People have been coming for years. So I've been working on the permissions now for a few years, and which means that there's quite a lot of bureaucracy involved. Paperwork, writing events planned, risk assessments.
2: We couldn't do it without you, Marina.
5: And every year there's more and more work to do. So the new addition this year, which has taken up my time this week, is the hot weather safety plan and risk assessment, which we've been asked to produce, and everybody's been asked to produce that plan.
2: Yeah.
5: So we need to ensure that... if it is very hot weather, and when you look at the guidance around what is a heat wave, there's no particular temperature, but it's three consecutive days over 28 degrees.
2: And we will be looking at the BBC weather app, so we're hoping that we don't get 3 days of 33. I'm looking up at the sky. God willing, no 3 days of 33, please.
5: No, I've looked at it last night. It looks like it's going to rain a bit on Friday, rain a little bit on Saturday, and it's going to be sunny on Sunday.
2: Hooray.
5: At 26 degrees.
2: That would be perfect.
5: Which is really good for us because we don't want it too hot.
2: Yeah,
3: no, that would be perfect. 26 degrees is quite hot enough.
2: Were you going to ask a question, Jane?
3: No, I was going to say, I remember going to the fete in the 70s, because I'm extremely old, as I don't hesitate to point out. And a lot of it was in the car park, which is now a block of flats.
5: Yeah, it did start off. We had two areas, the gardens and the car park at the back, which is now the church. I remember that. It was bombed during the war. It was a bomb site, and it took forever to redevelop. And the Soho Society were involved in the redevelopment of the site and raised money for the community hall.
2: So
5: we've been involved for years and years.
2: Yeah.
3: But I remember things like tossing, like Skittles for a...
2: I was wondering where you were going with that, Jane.
3: Yeah. No, not tossing the cable or
2: anything else.
3: Yeah,
5: the hog roast.
3: It was a suckling pig.
5: Suckling pig.
7: I don't mind having that back.
5: I know. It's a lot of work, the suckling pig.
3: Mm. And my husband won a goldfish.
5: We used to give out goldfish.
3: Wow. I made him find a small child to give it to, because I thought the cat would eat it.
5: Goldfish is that.
3: So you've beautifully found a small child.
2: Well, I'm glad that the goldfish days are over. Wendy, what were you going to say?
8: Yes, I have been to every fete since the first one, bar 2000, the year 2000, when my son had had arranged his wedding, so we felt that had to take precedent, but otherwise it was everyone. Yes, and I remember well those early ones in the car park where on the bombed church site, it could be really sort of dirty and muddy underfoot if we'd had any rain, and there was always a slight fear of falling through into the grit below.
2: Oh my God!
8: But that never happened. But no, they were very sort of exciting times, actually, and lots of enthusiasm. And one of the stalls that I remember was, and I think it was my husband had taken photos of doors around Soho, and the competition was to say what building those doors belong to, attached to.
2: Oh, that's a good one.
8: Yes, but the big prize was won very quickly, I think in an hour or two of opening, by the local postman.
2: Oh, that's brilliant.
6: Wonderful.
9: Are the doors still there?
8: Around Soho, I don't know. I guess some... Try and find the photos of all those doors. But no, lots of very interesting, fun thing. And one of the things that... and this was on Wardour Street, was the sort of... jumble stall, I suppose, but it wasn't jumble. There was an awful lot of very, very good items, and people picked up terrific bargains there.
9: I bought a fur coat for £5.
2: Wow! I wish that one.
8: And that was
2: going.
8: A big money raise at that store. Yeah. It was the one I did. I loved doing that.
2: Yeah, no, that sounds great. Yeah. I think we should have a bit of a blast of music. And Marina, you've chosen Sway by Michael Bublé. Tell us why have you chosen that?
5: Well, this is my admission here. Late last night, I thought, I haven't presented my song, and your mind goes blank. And I just thought, what would I like to be played at the fete? What type of music would get people up and dance?
2: So is this one you like to dance to?
5: It's not that fast, but it's the rhythm.
2: Yes.
5: I really like the rhythm of the song.
2: Well, it got Zhao dancing. I can tell you that for nothing.
7: What? I don't remember that.
2: So let's have a bit of a blast of Michael Bublé and Sway.

0: And this is Soho Society Hour. We're talking about the Soho Fete, which is on Sunday the 19th of July. And we're in the studio today with my co-host, Matthew.
1: Good morning, Lucy.
0: Matthew Ward, good morning. And also a third of the Fete team, so good morning, everyone. And Shrao, coming to you, what do you do at on the Fete committee?
2: So I first need to say I'm a relative newcomer because I only started doing the Fete going to the Fete about 18 years ago, early 2000s, you know. So I'm here with the Guardians of Soho, the ladies who know more than anybody else about the Fete. So my job is to make sure everything we need for the Fete's in place. I'm the site manager, so organize the toilet for the Fete, security, barriers, and a few other things, you know, help the team to put these things up. And we do something really exciting, and everybody should go and check the gardens this week before the Fete. We do the bunting, which is the whole team did together on last Tuesday, I think. And I think we need to say a big thank you to the lady who done the bunting for us. And Marina will know better, so she can explain that.
0: Yeah, so who is it? Because the bunting is handmade, isn't it, Marina?
3: Yeah, it's handmade. People will remember Madame Jojo's and the Review Bar on Walker's Court. Well, Jo Marta was a seamstress and worked for Paul Raymond for years in making the costumes. Sometimes they'd run a lot of costumes to make in the way of fabric. But for Madame Jojo, she worked really closely, and people remember Ruby Venezuela, the drag queen that used to close the show with other queens from Madame Jojo's. And it used to be the highlight of the finale, and people would come to see their version, a very shortened version of their show at the Fete. She used to make all Ruby's costumes in collaboration with Ruby. So a few years ago, she's an elderly lady now, but she loves sewing. So I suggested that we make the bunting. We needed some bunting. And, well, it was so technical around the size of the triangle, the gap between the triangle and the next triangle, the width between each triangle. And we've produced something like, I'm just thinking, about 500 metres of bunting, which took a lot of work.
0: So
3: it's very,
0: funky.
3: Very special.
0: Yeah,
3: and every year she asks me about the bunting.
0: I take very good care
3: of the bunting.
2: It's military precision because Marina knows exactly where they go, the right tree, the right length, where to drop them, and it's quite a big job.
3: It's
2: amazing.
3: But she gave me the original plan because she draws as well. She's a painter. So she actually had the Fete plan where every bunting line would be attached to each tree.
0: Wow.
3: So it's very easy.
0: It is beautiful. Don't miss it. It's in St Anne's Gardens.
4: Yeah.
0: Wendy?
4: Yeah. No, I just want to mention the first bunting for the early Fetes. It was made by a retired seamstress that we knew from offcuts that we collected in Fitzrovia at the time. There were a lot of fashion houses that made their clothes on site, and they would put these offcuts outside their premises for collection by the refuse people in black sacks, and we used to go and collect these black sacks, and that is what the first bunting was made from.
0: That's amazing. Yeah. And those fabric shops or wholesalers, they were wholesalers.
4: Yes,
0: and they were known in the trade as the Garmento Boys. Mm. And they were very famous, all the wholesalers in Fitzrovia, the Garmento Boys. So a big thank you to the Garmento Boys. There's a few of them left, but not many. It's fantastic talking about the Soho Fete. Matthew, we've got the most amazing raffle, haven't we? So big thank you to Soho Businesses. Perhaps you might want to tell us a bit about the raffle prizes.
1: Yeah, of course. So if people want to enter, it's £2 each, or for a strip of five, it's £10. And we've just got the most amazing prizes, as you said, which have been donated. So it's sort of Yamaha, have a digital piano, also have things like two night stay, Hazlitt's Hotel, free membership for a year of Ronnie Scott's Jazz Club, the Union Club, champagne lunch and dinner, Les Cargos,
0: Wow.
1: Yeah, the list does go on and on.
0: There's a lot of incredible prizes. You can buy the raffle tickets online. They're available now on the Soho Society website, and you can also buy them in the French House pub. So please don't miss that raffle. We've also got the most amazing mystery raffle prize, which will be revealed at the fete, which one of our fete team who works for Marriott Hotels, I can reveal that, has donated. But a big thank you to Soho businesses who've been so incredibly generous. Joao, I know you've got to shoot off, but tell us a bit about the mystery game.
2: Well, you just gave me the hint there with the mystery prize. So as you got the ladies here and they talk about the games of the fate in the past, I'm in charge of bringing something new and perhaps different, perhaps interesting. So I created this little game, which is almost like coconut shine kind of thing. And I just got to make clear, there are some things that you knock, but they're all like little miniature figurines, but you do not win the figurines. You win either, if you score 250 points, you win a membership of Soho Society for 1 year, or if you knock a mystery prize, you win the mystery prize, which you're going to pick in for a box, which you have on the table in front of you, and you put your hand in, pick up an envelope or something, and whatever says an envelope will be your prize. And we've got some...
0: There's a lot of amazing mystery prizes.
2: Yeah, yeah. We got donations from Robin,
0: Soho Dairy,
2: Vivi, the Brazilian store, the Soho Society. We had some donations yesterday. We met some random people
0: a beauty company. Yes, they've donated, are going to donate a whole lot of beauty prizes, which are coming for the Tombola and also for the Mystery Game. So look out for those.
2: It's £2 for three balls, and you just knock the items, win a prize, if you're good enough.
0: Mm-hmm. Fantastic. Thank you very much. I think we're going to have another quick blast of music from you, Joao. So what have you chosen today?
2: I've chosen Parla Americano, which is a mix of Italian-American song in honor of Marina.
0: Fantastic. Yes. So this is in honor of the Italian bar We Know Speak Americano.

0: And that's We Don't Speak Americano. We're talking about the Soho Fete, and a big thank you to our Soho Fete sponsors, without whom the Soho Fete wouldn't be free to get in, which it is. The Soho Fete is open and free for everyone. Please arrive early and expect to queue. And our sponsors are our headline sponsors, Square Payment Systems, GPE, Shaftesbury Capital, Stormflowers London, and Fatto and Mano. And also a big thank you to Westminster City Council, who are also incredibly generous. And we also have Nye Timber, who supported the Waiters Race, Location Assist, and also incredible Soho businesses who've supported the raffle.
1: Lucy, can I just jump in there? I also need to mention Conway. FM Conway, which is supplying the barriers for the tug of war and to protect the loose and wait some other bits with the waiters race, Rapid Security, Shaftesbury Capital.
0: Shaftesbury Capital. I mentioned them earlier.
2: And Conway have promised not to dig up the road. Hopefully.
1: Well, we'll go on meeting next week. No, I'm lying to you. I'm going to a meeting this Friday to discuss a few things. And so it should be fine.
0: Okay, fab. I'm going to come now to some entertainment news from our resident theatre critic, Jim Cook. So over to you, Jim.
3: In this week's entertainment news, we have two shows. Archduke is at the Royal Court Theatre until July 25th. In 1914, Archduke Franz Ferdinand, heir to the throne of the Austro-Hungarian Empire, was assassinated in an act that precipitated the First World War.

and full of wit, and buoyed by the kind of physical comedy that Beckett himself would have appreciated. Jake Byrne, Jason Sanchez, and Adrian Rolle nicely capture the vulnerability and bewildered charm of the trio, adroitly combining deadpan humor, physical comedy, and genuine pathos. However, the play begins to lose momentum when the threesome encounter the captain, who urges them to imagine a higher purpose for their lives, claiming a place in history by assassinating the Archduke during his visit to Serbia. The scene feels overextended and lacks the comic energy and lightness of the opening. The captain's foil is his cook, Sladjana, who prays to a female god and embodies the practical wisdom of peasant life. She offers the young men an alternative future, one grounded in survival, love, and simple pleasures rather than political martyrdom. The allegory is rather heavy-handed, as the naive recruits are presented with a stark choice between allowing themselves to be exploited by the captain's political and patriotic schemes, or embracing the quieter life that Sladjana represents. It is sex and sandwiches versus celebrity and sacrifice, or a life lived in harmony with nature, instead of becoming cannon fodder for someone else's ambitions. The anti-war message and its critique of class manipulation are delivered with little subtlety. Fortunately, the closing scene returns to the play's greatest strength, as the three young men travel by train towards their rendezvous with destiny. Their absurd conversations regain the warmth, humor, and humanity of the opening, and the play ends by suggesting that while history is often shaped by those who exploit others, ordinary people still possess the power to choose. Pride is at the National Theatre until September 12th. Two defining political crises coincided in Britain during the mid-1980s. Welsh coal miners went on strike in the face of Margaret Thatcher's determination to break the power of the trade unions, while the AIDS epidemic devastated the gay community. This new musical, based on the remarkable true story that inspired the acclaimed 2014 film, recounts the unlikely alliance forged between striking miners and gay and lesbian activists during that turbulent period. The miner strike ended in defeat, and AIDS claimed countless lives, but the story affirms the power of decent people to overcome prejudice and find common ground, despite profound differences. It is ultimately a celebration of human compassion and solidarity. Although Mark Ashton founded Lesbians and Gays Support the Miners, the musical wisely resists making him its sole focus. Instead, it explores how an extraordinary act of collective solidarity transformed the lives of everyone involved, both in the Welsh mining community and among the activists themselves. The emphasis is not on a single hero, but on the enduring power of common action. The first act introduces a large ensemble of characters, each with an interesting backstory. While this breadth reflects the communal nature of the piece, it also means that some individuals remain somewhat lightly sketched rather than being fully developed. Even so, the story gathers momentum through some exhilarating musical numbers, such as the joyous disco sequence, before reaching an emotional high point with Sarah Hughes' deeply moving solo as the miner's wife, Sean. If the first act lays the foundations, however, the second act is where the musical truly comes into its own. As the personal stories deepen, the score becomes increasingly powerful. By the conclusion, Pride has become far more than a nostalgic retelling of a well-known story. It is an important reminder that acts of solidarity can transcend politics, prejudice, and circumstance. At times when divisions often seem insurmountable, this message of compassion and shared humanity feels every bit as urgent as it did 40 years ago. And here are some of our shows coming up. The Hit Machine is at Soho Theatre until August 15th. Two brothers, two wildly different lives, one shared past they can't outrun. In The Hit Machine, a fierce, emotionally charged clash erupts into a battle over truth, memory, and the ownership of history. The Jonathan Larson Project is at the Southwark Playhouse Borough until August 22nd. 30 years after the death of Jonathan Larson, the life and legacy of the creator of Rent and Tick, Tick, Boom is celebrated in the European premiere of this off-Broadway hit. Sheer Madness is at the Millet Sawning until August 15th. A murder, a hair salon, a room full of detectives. In this record-breaking interactive comedy, every show is different

0: and every clue matters. Well, that's all for now. We'll be back next week with more things to see and do in London.
1: And thank you very much, Jim. We're back on air. It's the Soho Society Hour on Monday, the 10th of... No, it's not the 10th. Well, Monday...
2: 13th.
1: The 13th of July. Sorry, I got my dates mixed up, everyone. And we're talking about the Soho Fete on Sunday, the 19th of July. Wendy?
3: Yeah, no, I just wanted to say, following on from the theatre news, that I took my grandson a couple of weeks ago to the the show at Soho Place, which is the boy who harnessed the wind. It's a lovely, lovely musical in that fantastic theatre. And I think it was said earlier, it's very much about community and how the community all came together and supported each other, and I can highly recommend it.
1: Fab. And the great thing about Soho Theatre is that the tickets are very reasonable and you can see from every seat in the theatre, which is amazing.
4: Are they not in a raffle ticket prize?
1: Yes, NIMAX have donated a raffle prize.
4: Is that one of the shows?
1: I don't know if it's one of the shows, but NIMAX Theatres, big thank you to them, which is one of the prizes at the Soho Fete on Sunday the 19th of July. And of course you can buy raffle tickets online on our website. Just a couple of things. The Soho Fete is free to enter. Anyone can come in. Soho members get priority entry if you show your digital membership, or you can pick up a VIP wristband at Sacred Grounds and get £1 off a coffee. And please pick up your wristband by close of play on Friday before the Fete. We're going to be talking about some of the acts at the Fete, and there's a lot to look forward to, isn't there, everyone?
4: Yes.
1: What's new this year?
4: With Bob Morgan.
1: Bob Morgan.
4: A Soho resident.
1: Yeah, absolutely.
4: Bob Morgan, who plays the clarinet and saxophone.
5: Ooh,
4: with
5: nice.
4: Diego, who played at the Christmas party last year.
1: Fab. And we've also got St. Cat's Sessions.
4: Who's looking very excited. And Diego, if we remember at the Christmas party, was not happy until he had everyone dancing. He did, rather drunkenly.
1: Yeah.
4: So he hopefully will have everybody dancing this year.
1: I think he will. And we've got the jazz singers from the St. Cat's Sessions in St. Catherine's Docks. They're joining us as well.
5: Yes, as well as the Yamaha London Music Ambassador, Kat Delphi, as well.
1: Wonderful. So yeah, there's a lot of new things to look forward to, and all rounded up with our drag queen finale at 6 o'clock. So 6 hours of live entertainment from 12 till 6 p.m. It's going to be fantastic. And anything else from anyone on the Fete?
5: Could we talk about the Soho Dog Show?
1: Yes, we can.
5: Does anybody sort of recall when that started, or sort of memories of dogs?
2: It's very new. It's a very new
5: is
2: addition.
5: Right,
4: about 2018, 2019, I think it was the first dog show.
5: Right, okay.
4: So it was when Tim became
2: it was Tim. Mm-hmm. Yeah.
5: Yeah. Tim. Oh, excellent.
4: It was actually my idea, but I gave it to Tim, who adopted it quickly.
2: Okay.
5: Do we know how many dogs are going to be there?
1: There'll be eight dogs, eight Soho dogs, and maybe some non-Soho dogs entering. The dog places are all sold out, but if people come along with them, you know, if there's a no-show, we can get you involved. Anything we have...
4: Is Jessie going to be involved in some way?
1: I don't think so. We've got new dogs this year, so there was...
4: I thought he was going to be involved as an ambassador.
1: I don't know.
4: I may have got that wrong.
1: We will wait and see if that happens. But there are a lot of Soho dogs taking part, and we have new dogs after a call for new dogs. I think there was a number of years where the same dogs won over and over again. But there's some amazing prizes, including the most Soho dog and the dog most likely to win RuPaul's Drag Race. And the dog show is at...
5: 1:15.
1: Yeah, so don't miss the dog show. And some more events. We've got the Soho Police versus the Fire Brigade tug of war. So who do we think is going to win this year?
5: It's always the Fire Brigade.
1: Yeah. I think the police did win, didn't they? They brought in some extra support.
5: Did they? Right, okay.
4: They might bring in the territorial support group.
5: Yeah, I was going
4: to... The heavies.
5: Yeah,
1: they did that one year and the firemen were very, very unhappy.
5: Yeah.
4: Well, the police weren't happy when the firemen brought in some American firemen, so...
3: Wasn't there a sort of dead heat one year, which I don't know quite how that was managed because it's the best of three.
1: Yes.
3: But I seem to recall... Yeah.
1: Yes, you're quite right, Wendy, and I agree with you. No idea how that's happened.
5: Are they always very keen to sign up, the police and fire brigade? What does it look like organising that?
1: Some are keener than others. Shrau, who's just left, he organises that this year. I did have a chat, actually, with the fire brigade the other day when I delivered some clarions, and they said they were really looking forward to it, and they'd been training hard in the gym. Of course, they have an on-site gym, so yeah. I think they are definitely hungry for it.
5: And that, yeah, they do so much in Soho as well, don't they? I know that they've got a lot of involvement in.
3: They've got a gym in the fire station, haven't they?
1: Yes. Yeah. Mm. They
3: so
1: do.
3: They have a bit of an advantage. Yes. Yeah. Over the police.
4: I don't think there's a gym in Charing Cross.
1: No. But you know, who knows? They might be doing some training. The police might be doing training that we don't know about. We're going to have a quick blast now of our final song that we always play out with at the fete. So let's hear a bit from Frank Sinatra, and you'll be able to hear this at the drag queen finale at the end of the fete.

0: And that was, of course, the late, great Frank Sinatra. And that is a very special song for the Soho Fete on Sunday, the 19th of July. It's our last song. And Marina, you were just saying something about
1: Yes,
0: that.
1: I just said the history of that song and why it closes the Fete every year. And it all stems from Ruby Venezuela and the girls that used to come and end the show. And it was Ruby's favourite song. And a few years ago, she died. And I got a call from the council saying that they'd had a very unusual request that at the end of the fete, or towards the late evening, people wanted to come in and set off fireworks with the ashes of Ruby Venezuela. And would we have any objection to that? I said, no, certainly not. We all knew and loved Ruby.
0: Yeah.
1: So the event took place, and it was... It wasn't just, I thought it might just be one big firework, but it wasn't. It was something that you see a little bit at the New Year's Eve, but not as big. But they were going up and it was all red. Her name in lights was in red and Ruby was singing New York, New York.
0: I have to say,
1: a fitting send-off.
0: It was a fantastic evening, that. I remember it was really, what an amazing way to end the fete.
1: To leave this world.
0: Yeah, yeah. I think
1: it was her wish.
0: Mm-hmm. Yeah, I think that's a brilliant way to go. But of course, this year we're all hoping as well that two hours after the fete that England will be in the World Cup final. So it's going to be a very fast wrap-up this year. No hanging about.
2: Yes.
0: And actually, we must get that in the compere speech. Please don't leave any rubbish. Please put it in the bins because we're having a fast wrap-up for the World Cup final.
2: Mm-hmm. Oh, if England are in the final, the energy on the day.
0: Oh, my God, it's going to be very exciting.
2: Even more.
0: Yeah, come on, England.
2: And what it usually is, absolutely.
0: And
3: got a couple more games to get through before they get there.
0: Yes, actually, but yes.
3: Fingers crossed.
0: Yeah.
4: But after their performance against Mexico, it's really given me some hope that they can go all the way, because that was a fantastic match.
0: Yes.
4: That some of us watched at... four o'clock in the morning, and then at the what's the name of the pub? The
0: Three Greyhounds.
4: Lion.
0: Oh, the Golden Lion. The Golden Lion. I don't know why I said the Three Greyhounds. I've got my pubs mixed up.
4: So that was quite a special occasion seeing them win that match.
0: Absolutely, no. It was a really incredible evening. So what else can we tell you about the Soho Fete? Don't forget the sponsors. Really fantastic sponsors. Lots of Soho. Companies involved, including Shaftesbury Capital, with the headline sponsor Square, supporting the Soho Waiters Race. And we've got an amazing fete poster designed by the wonderful David Shenton, who is a cartoonist and who has done an incredible Soho fete poster. And that's where our T-shirts come from. And the fete T-shirts are available to buy on the Soho Society store for £30, designed by Custard, who have a stall on Berwick Street Market, and with the incredible Soho Fete poster, David Shenton's Soho Fete poster.
2: Yeah, they're such great posters, aren't they?
0: Yes, they are.
2: How long has he been doing that for? Do we know?
0: This is his 11th year.
2: Yeah. They really stand out, and when they're posted up around Soho.
0: Yeah, absolutely. And David will be at the fete, so we'll have to make sure if we need to include a shout out for him. Mm-hmm. And also the other cartoonist as well, the Soho Waiters Race cartoonist Steve Russell, who's designed an incredible Soho Fete Waiters Race poster with Coco on it and a barman from the French House.
2: Will Coco
3: was very excited because he recognised his tattoo.
0: Yes.
2: Yeah. Well, do we know if Coco will be racing again this year?
0: Coco will be racing again this year.
2: Excellent. So that must be the, I don't know, must put all the weights in fear.
0: Yes. Yeah. yes, and of course a lot of people who support the Waiters Race. We talked about Square. We've also got a brilliant new sponsor this year, Nye Timber, who've sponsored the champagne. So there's a really big reason not to drop your sparkling wine as you run round, because it is Nye Timber
2: extra
0: champagne.
2: Yes.
0: And also Denny's, who are a local business who support the kit for the Soho Waiters Race.
2: Mm-hmm. And that's at 3:15.
0: 3:15.
2: Starting on Dean Street?
0: Starting outside the French House.
2: Yep.
0: And it will be started by Leslie Lewis, the landlady of the French House, and also the Lord Mayor of Westminster, Lady Mayor of Westminster, I should say, Karen Scarborough, who will be at the fete.
4: Can I just give a mention for Denny's? Denny's has supported the fete for many years. They used to have their shop right next to the entrance where
0: next to the church. Yes.
3: Before that, they were on the corner of Dean Street.
4: They were right there, they have continued supporting us. Sadly, they moved up to Fitzrovia, but they have continued to support us, which is fantastic.
0: It really is fantastic. And we're talking about the Soho Fete on Sunday, the 19th of July. It's going to be a fantastic summer's day. I'm in the studio with my co-host, Matthew. I think we should have a blast of your song, Matthew. So you've chosen Talking Heads. Is there any reason for that?
2: Talking Heads, Nothing But Flowers. A song I discovered this year. I think it's kind of about nature within the city and sort of turning car parks into woods and forests. And I don't know, I feel like on a summer's day, it's nice to feel connected with nature whilst being in the concrete jungle during a heatwave.
0: We like it. So a bit of a summer song here from Talking Heads. And of course, the site of the Soho Fete, the St. Anne's Garden, was a car park for a while. So it's very apt.
2: Very apt, yeah.
0: So, thank you, Matthew. This is Talking Heads and Nothing.

0: And that was a quick blast of Talking Heads there, and we're back for Soho Society Hour. It's on Soho Radio. It's the weekly show for the Soho Society, and we're talking about the Soho Fete. We've got a third of the Fete team in the studio today, and the Fete is on Sunday the 19th of July, 12 till 6 p.m. in St. Anne's Gardens. And we were just talking about some of the acts who've been coming to the Fete for many years. So, Fete team, what are the who's been coming to the Fete for a long time? Silence.
1: But one, the very, very popular is horse. Everyone loves the horse, which is part of the group of
0: The Bells of London City, the Morris Dancers, are really fantastic. I've got to say, I love the horse. And the horse always takes part in the waiter's race with a tray, and usually leads in front, a bit like the Grand National, without a rider.
2: I think we need to say it's not a real horse.
0: No, it's not a real horse.
2: It's a man.
0: No horses involved. Westminster City Council.
2: And he's upright.
0: Risk team, don't worry. There are no horses. We don't need to fill out a risk assessment for that one.
3: The Gypsies won't be coming this year.
0: No, their drive will not be happening this year at that time. But also we've got Ray and Johnny, who were there a lot, who have been coming to the Fete for many years. I don't know when they first started.
1: Always very popular.
0: Yes. Mm. Yeah, I mean, I love when they sing When I'm Cleaning Windows, which, of course, that was a favourite song of the Queen Mother. And the Fabulous Lounge Swingers, who are, you know, really get the crowd revved up.
1: Yeah, again, very, very popular.
0: Mm. And we were going to talk about some...
4: We were going to talk about the waiters' race. And just, yeah, so how did that come to be? I think you originally mentioned kind of...
2: Yes, it was
4: Kettner's,
2: Peter Boisseau, who started Pizza Express, and his main restaurant was in Kettner's. He established the Soho Restaurateurs Association, and in those days, the Soho Society, looking through past our past clarions, remembered that we used to have a football team, local... Restaurants used to have football teams, and they used to go and play, and there was a competition, and the prize was presented on the day of the fete. So that's just triggered my memory on that. But he also started the waiters race. But there is a picture that we have from the 1950s of men, waiters, running around Soho Square with their white little half jackets in those days, the Italian jackets, half white jackets, with a bottle and a glass and an ashtray. So this isn't new.
0: No, it's been going
2: for
0: many years.
2: There's a huge history of Soho and this waiter's race. And Peter brought it back in the 70s, and it's been going ever since.
0: And there is one restaurant, or one bar, I should say, in Soho that still turns up in that sort of white jacket, which is very, very elegant. Bar Termini on Old Compton Street, and they really, really go for it. And I think, you know, we do have a prize for best dress, which was won by Coco last year. But I have to say, everybody does make an effort. They do look great when they're running through the streets.
4: Yes, such a great spectacle, especially also to see those who didn't know that the waiters' race was happening.
0: Yeah.
4: And just to suddenly know that the streets have been closed off, and there's just waiters running around with champagne bottles and a lot of smashing. Well, hopefully
2: and
4: not.
2: They do take it very seriously.
0: They do.
2: The waiters take it extremely seriously. Yeah. And they want to win.
0: Yes.
5: How many have we got entered so far?
0: It's 40, but we usually get about 60 on the day. Yeah, no, it's fantastic.
1: And it's just worth mentioning that Bar Termini is an old Soho family.
0: Oh, is it?
1: Yes, And they used to have a stall at the Fete, and the whole family would come and help the mother, grandchildren, and so on. It was a great family.
0: We unfortunately blow up their coffee machine one year. Less said about that.
2: I think they chipped the fumes.
4: So that's the waiters' race, and you'll be able to see that 3:15 outside the French House, and you cannot win unless you complete the race with all items on the tray intact and that they're standing on the tray.
0: We actually do have a Dutch film crew. Somebody from Dutch TV is taking part this year, who takes part in lots of challenges. So watch out for him. Whether he'll be wearing orange, I don't know. But we do have somebody from Dutch TV, which is going to be very exciting.
1: And I think, haven't they started up a waitress race in Paris quite recently, following on, basically copying us?
0: Well, they claim that we're copying them.
1: I don't think that's correct.
6: I thought they brought it back recently.
0: Yeah, I think it dates from the early 1900s, I believe.
1: Oh, really, yeah.
0: But it's not as good as ours. I mean, they run through the streets with a coffee and a croissant. I'm sorry, it's not as good.
6: They even run, do they? They walk fast.
0: They walk fast, and they don't have a bottle of night timber, an ashtray and a glass.
6: Well. Or indeed any other bottle.
0: Yes.
6: other bottles are available.
1: maybe the ashtray we should think about changing, because maybe that's not still appropriate, and maybe a glass of water would instead of the ashtray or something in future years.
0: Maybe, but I think it's quite iconic.
6: Traditional,
0: yeah.
4: The ashtray. Mm. Have a vape on the tray instead.
0: Yeah. Oh, I can see Custard outside the studio. So Custard designed our incredible T-shirts, and they're hanging about outside. They're on Berwick Street Market, and they sell T-shirts on Berwick Street Market. They have designed our Fate T-shirt this year, and they're just taking a few shots of us in the studio, which is very exciting. So hello to Custard. And we've got, of course, our Fate T-shirt is designed by David Shenton with the incredible Fate, the Soho Waiters Race, Soho Fate poster, I'm Going Mad, on the back. But Custard designed the T-shirts.
4: Absolutely, and people can buy them at the Fate.
0: You can buy them at the Fate from the Soho Society stall, along with raffle tickets and membership, and they cost £30.
4: Due to popular demand.
0: To popular demand. Yes. So anything, any last minute things of the Fate? Big thank you to our sponsors, our headline sponsors, Square, Shaftesbury Capital, GPE, Fato Amano, local Soho restaurant, Stormflowers London, and of course Westminster City Council for giving us all the permissions. Big thank you.
6: And thanks to all the people, like, for instance, the French House people, Hugh from Meteor, who gives his time and beer, etc.
0: Absolutely.
6: Come along and have a pint or even a half pint.
4: Yes.
0: Absolutely.
6: And have some Pimm's as well.
1: And thank you also to Lucy, who's the leads on the Fate, and they start working, I think, in January.
0: We start in January.
1: And all the team do a fantastic job.
0: Yes, I mean, it's a big team effort. There are 15 people involved in the Soho Fate, and it's a massive team effort. So
6: wouldn't
0: big thank
6: without you.
0: Well, that's very, very kind of you. So we are coming to the end of our show. Big thank you to everybody today. We've had Matthew, Marina, Zhao, Wendy and Jane, a third of the Soho Fate committee. Join the Soho Society and please come along to the Fate on Sunday the 19th of July. We're going to play out, hopefully this is the Marseillaise, in honour of the French House, who will be celebrating Bastille Day on the 14th of July. I hope I've got that right.
6: Yes.
0: It's been Soho Society Hour. Thank you very much, everyone.
6: Thank you.
4: See you on Sunday.
0: Goodbye.

Jeb Loy Nichols called Step In. Beautiful voice, beautiful sound. Good way to start the show, I think, today. Brand new from Jeb Loy Nichols. We've got something brand new as well now. This is from Corner Shop. Yep, they're back. Brand new single dropped yesterday, Out of the Blue, featuring the vocal talents of Eden Gray. The track is called Amsterdam via Rotterdam, and it's our Kobos track of the day.

That's the sound of Christopher Martin and Playing Games With My Heart. And that's a track from the forthcoming Unlock Your Mind With Morning Glory compilation. Yes, indeed. We've done a compilation here at Morning Glory. It's coming out on the Two Peers label on the 12th of September. Double vinyl, CD. In fact, there's two sets of double vinyls. One with two orange discs and there's one with I think it's a yellow one and a pink one. Yeah, the album's called Unlock Your Mind With Morning Glory. As I say, it's out on the 12th of September. That track is on it. We've put it all together here at Morning Glory. So, yeah, and you can listen to it, actually. You can even listen to it right now because it's all up on Qobuz or Spotify or whatever streaming service you use. So go check it out. Taste before you buy, as they say. But well worth getting on. And the artwork's good as well, even though I say so myself. Before that, we heard Nats, K-N-A-T-S, all the way from Newcastle. And that was called Black Narcissus. And before that, we had our Qobuz track of the day. Came out yesterday on the Ample Play label. A tune called Amsterdam via Rotterdam by a corner shop. Buy a corner shop. Go and buy one. What am I talking about? This is Orgasa.

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DJ Pleed here on Soho Radio. This one is from his second album on Small Town Super Sound. It's called Traffic. Thought the perfect track to open this show. You're listening to Karim Bitar here. Got a couple of legends with me in the building as well in the Soho Radio studio. Big shout out to Maggie in the famous red chair. Big shout out to Rufus as well. And we're going to keep on coming. I got one here from LA, Ebony Band Faso. This is a beautiful 9 minutes of your life.

that one, Django Django cameos. Before that, he had Children of Zeus, Weed and Rum. Listen, we may not encourage such things on a Monday morning, but if that's your bag, listen, I'm not going to stand in your way either. Up next, we got a release from BB. Big shout out to BB Store, by the way, and BB, the label in general, because if you don't know already, I run a little music platform called Meet in the Midi in London, and our spiritual home is the BB Store. 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And we're actually doing one on Thursday, the 23rd of July. We're exploring Massive Attack, which is going to be a really cool night. It's like a sonic lecture on the life and discography of Massive Attack. So it's going to be a brilliant evening. Head down if you are free Thursday, 23rd, and it is free of charge because we don't like to charge for culture at BB. They're a fantastic label, and they've just had this release on the label. This is Audrey Pound. This is Swollen.

the new album has dropped from Kalayla, new avatar. She really is alternative R&B's atmospheric goddess. She always manages to kind of squeeze in that emotional vulnerability amidst these very experimental electronic soundscapes. And you guys know me, I'm a massive Kalayla fan. I couldn't just play one track from the album. That was Crystallized. This next one is Point Blank, and we've got some Fields of Mist on the way. Big shout out to Aid as well in the building as well. A bit of an icon around these parts.

That one, a release on Discotheca's. It's the TT edit of Killer. Loving it, intergalactic vibes here. Broderick Street is absolutely shining right now. We're going to keep it coming till midday.

Voodoo child.

You are listening to Soho Radio, that last one from Scarlett O'Malley and Emiliano 90 with Voodoo Dance. We have got just, well, exactly 20 minutes left of the show before I hand over to the legend Pete Perfidis, who's going to take you through from 12 till 2. We've got an interesting end to the show today. So we are going super deep, very continental right now. Our next three tracks are going to be one from West Africa, one from East Africa, and one from what the music label itself is calling the other side of the Caribbean. We know it as Curaçao, who actually just got knocked out of the World Cup, and a lot of people were big fans of the country. But the first track is from one of the great voices in Bissau Guinean music, and it's a blend of Gumbe and Afrozouk. It's a track called Chuba Chiba, and it's from Dulce Neves. I implore you to go check out her discography. She's absolutely sensational. This is beautiful.

Dulce Nevis there with an absolutely beautiful track. Like I said, one of the great voices in Bissau Guinean music. And right now I'm going to take you guys to my Friday night, which was spent at the Jazz Cafe. And I went to see Bad Sister, who was headlining. She was doing Bad Sister and Friends. And between, I think it was 12:30 and 2 a.m., I had probably one of the greatest experiences of my life. It was an hour and a half set by a DJ called DJ Travella. And he was playing a genre of music, and I don't say this often, that I've never heard before. Like, never heard it before. And it was honestly one of the most life-changing hours and a half of my life. And I had to bring one of the tracks from this genre to your ears here on Soho Radio. It's unusual, so you probably wouldn't have heard it before. If you have, listen, we might have to do a call-in next week and we discuss the emerging Tanzanian music market. But it's called Singeli Music, and it's from Dar es Salaam in Tanzania. And how can I categorize it? It's like super frenetic, urgent percussion, and it's all about like looped synth riffs. So Travella actually had his laptop right in front of him. He was doing it all live. So he was doing the layering live on some music software. And it was honestly insanity for an hour and a half. And I had to kind of invent a new way to dance to this kind of music. It was sensational. I loved it so much. I'm going to be playing you a track here from Jay Mitter. This is called 27. If this is your first time listening to Singeli Music, enjoy.

DJ Mitter there, 27. Absolutely frenetic. You can imagine me trying to dance to that for an hour and a half. Unbelievable exposure to a brilliant genre there, Singeli music from Dar es Salaam in Tanzania. And we've got a couple more tracks left in the show. Last but not least, here from our very international whip around the continents, but I found a music label called Drive Duru from what they call the other side of the Caribbean, and making a little joke that is probably one of the lesser known Caribbean islands, but Curaçao, especially after the World Cup, is definitely on the map. And it's not quite the 182 BPM that you just heard there from Singeli music. It's still quite fast. It's 154. But this one also caught my eye. Another one maybe for carnival season for you guys to play in your sets. This is Rosalie, and it's actually called a Travella as well.

Razali with Travella. Go check out the music label on Bandcamp. It's called Drive Duru. They're from Curaçao. I think they released a compilation called A Carnival Ganza 3.0. What a track. But I am closing out the show here. It's been an absolutely beautiful show. Big shout out to Rufus. Big shout out to Maggie as well, holding it down here with me in the studio. I promise we might get Maggie on the mic next week. We'll see. We'll see. She's not looking too interested. It's all right. It's all right. We don't force things here at Soho Radio. But I thought it'd be nice to end the show honouring an absolute legend in drum and bass. The legendary producer, Lensman. AKA Tej Van Vliet. I hope I'm pronouncing that right. I've actually always called him Lensman. I didn't know his full name, but I thought it'd be nice to honour him. Actually passed away last night at the age of 47 years old after quite a long battle with cancer. Obviously, any drum and bass fans, jungle fans, will know how important Lensman was in the scene. He's the founder of North Quarter as well. Founded that in 2016, if I'm not mistaken. And he was heavily involved with like, one of the best labels out there, Metalheads. But forget the involvement. I just wanted to honour the great man by playing one of my favourite tracks from my youth. It's actually a remix which Lensman did of a Children of Zeus track, which is still standing. But I'm going to play this to close out the show. And then I'm handing over to the man, the myth, the legend, Pete Perfidis, who you've got from 12 to 2 here on Soho Radio. But you know what? Anyone that you get on Soho Radio is absolutely fantastic. We're kind of the best, if you don't know that already. And next week, let's see if I manage to turn up to this show. You know me, I'm the consummate professional, but if England win the World Cup final, I may make it in and we may just play It's Coming Home on loop for 2 hours straight. Let's see what happens. But you know me, I'll probably be here. I will do. But anyway, rest in peace, Lensman. This one's a little tribute to end the show. This is Still Standing, the Lensman remix. See you guys next week.

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0: Good afternoon. Big Feed is here with you on Soho Radio between now and 2 p.m. I would say I've got approximately 27 hand-picked songs here for people who can't decide whether they prefer rock or reggae, indie or soul, jazz or pop, funk or dancehall, new or old, digital or analog. Tell you what though, there's no need to ask Shark Wilson and the Basement Heaters where they stand on all this, because they're about to set out their position very clearly indeed.
1: I don't know what to play, but whatever I play, it must be reggae.
2: One, two,
1: one, two, three.

That's the sultry summer sound of Maxine Nightingale from 1976, maybe 77, can't quite remember. Get It Up for Love, that's her wonderful version. My favourite version of Get It Up for Love, but has been done by quite a few other people, including Ned Doheny, who wrote it. Before that, Shark Wilson and the Basement Heaters. Thanks to anyone listening in. Lovely to have your ears. And we started the show with Tom Moulton's superb epic mix of Stoned Love by the Supremes, which seems to have gone down well with a variety of you, including Alan C and Neil, who writes, the feel of yesterday's marvellous hot funk and soul day in Moseley Park. I can imagine that because I've been to Moseley Park. It was just around the corner from where I grew up. So, wow, that sounds like it would have been a brilliant, brilliant day. And right now, keeping a bit of a summer vibe going, this is Metronomy with Love Factory from their 2022 album Small World.

0: I took a pill and had a dream.
1: Yo también.
0: 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Allowed myself to be naive.
1: Dime.

0: slow down, puppy.
1: Still haven't quite found a way into Madonna's new album, Confessions 2. I'm sure that'll come, but it's never a bad time to revisit a few old favourites. And, well, I guess in that case, not so old favourites. Somewhat under-celebrated track, I would say, from her 2019 album, Madame X. That was called Medellin, named after the town in Colombia where its guest vocalist Maluma was born. And producing the whole thing, Mirway, who you may recall was at the console for her brilliant album Music back whenever it was, late 90s, maybe early 2000s, maybe early 2000s. Let's stay kind of in a Madonna place now for one more song by her, albeit a cover. This is a group called Large Plants, who are fronted by Jack Sharp of Wolf People. And this is their rendition. Well, I think you'll know what it is.

Just looking for the message from one listener who expressed consternation. Before I go on air, I sort of take a photograph. I upload a photograph of all the records that I'm sort of planning or hoping to squeeze into the show. And most of them are on vinyl, but they're not all on vinyl. And the Queen's Greatest Hits was on a CD, and it was in a state of some apparent consternation that one listener wrote in and said, "I can't believe you haven't got Queen's Greatest Hits on vinyl." The boring answer is I sort of do, but the CD sounds better, so I brought the CD. I think I've played the vinyl. As everyone, is there a vinyl copy of Queen's Greatest Hits that isn't scratched to pieces? I mean, it's that you don't find a pristine one often, do you? Anyway, so yeah, of course, Queen and Play the Game. Just right for a sultry summer's day, as is the track I'm about to play, which is... which it's Oscar Brown Jr. with a 1972 song. It's called Gangbag. And now that I think about it, it just occurred to me that it carries very similar lyrical sentiments to the Maxine Nightingale track that I played earlier on, Get It Up for Love. Have a listen, see what you think. But I think the sentiment is basically, why fight when you can do the opposite of fight?

absolute gems there for you, back to back on Soho Radio. First of all, well, no, let's start with the most recent thing you heard. Odyssey, not the Odyssey he went on to do, going back to my roots, native New Yorker, etc. A different Odyssey. These lot were signed to Mo West, which was the label that Berry Gordy founded when he moved his Motown operation from Detroit to Los Angeles. Mo West, and that's... I discovered that through a compilation, which I'm just going to reach over so that I have it here, which is subheaded, Our Lives Are Shaped by What We Love. Motown's Mo West Story, 1971 to 73, and that was put out through Light in the Attic Records all of 15 years ago. And then before that, the Boo Radleys with Butterfly McQueen from their 1993 album Giant Steps. Before that, Oscar Brown Jr., as I said before, with Gang Bang. Now, as listeners of recent shows may have gleaned, I've been deep into a hot chocolate obsession. This has now spilt over the sides to encompass related projects. And the track I'm about to play is a case in point. It's Tony Wilson, who was the band's co-founder alongside Errol Brown. They met in the late 60s, and Errol Brown very much, Tony very much the mentor to Errol, who had never really considered that he might be able to sing or be in any kind of band, or never tried to write a song prior to that point. And then Errol sort of somewhat overtook him in terms of star quality and the sort of a central focus of the band. So poor old Tony had to leave. Well, he didn't have to leave, but he left just after the band's debut album, Cicero Park, when he felt he was being sidelined. He signed a solo deal with the Bearsfield label, and this, the track you're about to hear, is the first song on the resulting album, like the album itself. It's called I Like Your Style.

Sorry about that. I lifted up the wrong tone up, didn't I? Should we try that again? It's Ramsey Lewis and the live version of Them Changes.

Four incredible musicians absolutely killing it there. Ramsey Lewis, but the full band was Ramsey Lewis, Philip Church on Fender Electric Guitar, Cleveland Eaton on Fender Electric Bass, and Morris Jennings on drums, recorded at the Depot in Minneapolis between May the 8th and the 9th, 1970. Them Changes, of course, which was that was originally a song by Buddy Miles. Don't think it'd been out very long. That's the thing about Ramsey Lewis. He's someone who seemed to respond very quickly with covers of songs that had barely been out, but clearly he loved them so much that he immediately got to work on them. He did it with A Hard Day's Night, he also did it with Mother Nature's Son, his album 2 years earlier, which he started working on within days of the White Album's release. It had just tracks of which had originally featured on the White Album on there. And he did it with Buddy Miles, Them Changes. Got some Jeffrey Lewis for you now. This is My Girlfriend Doesn't Worry.

Released all of 56 years ago on the Torpedo imprint. What a great centre this record has. It's got, it's kind of like an avocado green and purple thing. And the Torpedo, do I even have any other records on Torpedo? I don't think I do. Winston Groovy, Please Don't Make Me Cry, which UB40 covered very, very beautifully, actually, in 1983. And also, and they had a hit with it as well. Now, for a duo who've been turning heads pretty consistently since the release of their debut EP back in March, they're an Ethio-Jazz duo made up of producer, keyboardist and synth player Johan Kebede and bassist producer Menelik. The name of the EP is Tezmigen. Johan says it means thank God in Amharic, and and he continues, for me, I never heard my mother receive good news without saying it out loud. After the first couple of gigs we did as Zena, we saw how people reacted to our music and how it resonated with them. It spurred us in, spurred in us a feeling of overwhelming gratitude, after which the EP kind of named itself. The EP is out on Brownswood, and this also features South London singer-songwriter Meron T. It's called You, and I've just realised I haven't checked whether or not it goes at 33 or 45. So let's go on this little voyage of discovery together, shall we?

Wouldn't it be nice if Joanna Newsom came back with another album? It's been so long, hasn't it? That's Good Intentions Paving Company from 2010's Have One On Me. And this now is a track. I played it a couple of years. I love this track so much. It was released 30 years after it was recorded. And it's by a Birmingham singer-songwriter called Mickey Greeny. And so it was. The album was recorded in 1995 in Abbey Road with John Leckie, who'd just done the Bends with Radiohead. And it remained unfinished following a dispute with John Leckie and an offer from Parlophone that ultimately never materialised. But it did come out in the end. The album's called And Now It's All This, which you can, I think, still get on Bandcamp. And yes, it's... It's one. This track in particular is mind-blowingly good, I think. It's called Sweetheart. It sounds like Jeff Buckley enlisting the services of a string octet to help him remember Van Morrison's Young Lovers Do and sort of failing his way to something comparably breathtaking. You'll see what I mean when I play it. This is Sweetheart by Mickey Greeny.

Told you it was pretty great, didn't I? That was Mickey Greeny and Sweetheart. Thank you for the empathy from listener Alex McLaughlin, who said that remembers the Star Council catching him out with varying speeds on the Lodgers 7-inch. Hadn't realised the A side was 45 and the B side was 33. I thought my turntable was dying when I flipped the record over. That reminds me of the when I bought the Third Lilac Time album, which was And Love for All, and the woozy effect on Honest to God made me think that the record was in somehow sort of damaged or warped or something, and I brought it back and the guy in the shop was insistent that it looked perfectly fine to him, which of course it was. And since it, in the interim, I think that the, what I most love about that record is the thing that made me sort of take it back to the shop. But there we are. What are we going to... Oh, yeah, now I'm going to play a... This is by a short-lived British group who shortened their name from Souvenir Badge Factory to The Factory. They put out two psychedelic singles and duly disbanded. And this is the second of those. It's called Try a Little Sunshine. It's by The

0: can find that on the B-side of the 7-inch single that he put out in 2006, Richard Hawley. So that was a B-side of Hotel Room, and that was, of course, his version of the Jesus and Mary Chain's Some Kind of Talking, which suits him very well indeed, don't you think? Prior to that, we had the Monkees with What Am I Doing Hanging Around, which was, let me make sure I get this in the right order, from their album Pisces, Aquarius, Capricorn and Jones Limited. And before that, did we have The Factory with Try a Little Sunshine? Seems so long ago now, doesn't it? This track I'm about to play, never to the best of my knowledge, appeared on an album. It's Bobby Bird, and this is a track released on the Seville label in 1975. Truly magnificent. It's called Headquarters, Augusta, Georgia. Here we go.
1: Yeah!

Thelma Houston brings 96 Tears to the Disco. And before that, we had Bobby Bird with Headquarters, Augusta, GA. Now, you may not have heard of Graham Stansfield, but you might be familiar with one or two of his compositions, especially if you're a certain age. For instance, Sympathy. Sympathy is the song with which he enjoyed worldwide success when he was a member of the prog rock trio Rare Bird. And after he left Rare Bird, he spent most of the 70s involved with different projects, including a lot of TV work. He was interviewed shortly before he died in 2018. Graham, who was also a lifelong champion of choral music, he was also the founder of Epsom Playhouse and also spent many years programming music and literature at Poole Arts Centre. And he said, I've only ever written two things almost instantly. One was Sympathy, the track we referred to earlier on, walking back to a flat in Battersea after going out for pineapple fritters late at night. And the other was this.

That's Babs Fletcher on vocals. Agony, which was the theme tune to a sitcom from sometime in the 1970s starring Maureen Lipman, which, as I recall, she did. She was playing an agony aunt. And like I said, it was written by Graham Stansfield, Graham Field, as he called himself at the time. And of that track, he said, "I had a phone call from the producer who told me about the show, and by the time I'd put the phone down and got to the piano on the other side of the room, I had the song." Here's Father John Misty. This is the last track I'm going to leave you with. Thank you so much for listening, keeping me company. This is from his most recent album, brilliant, brilliant album, Mahesh Mashana. And the track is, "I Guess Time Just Makes Fools of Us All."

Come on, let's make things interesting. Parachute into the Anthropocene. An amnesiac, a himbo Ken doll. I guess time does make fools of us all.

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And all of the girls them, don't leave on nobody car. I don't have no time for no money now. All of the girls them, line up. Cause when time we come, we suck out for all of the girls them. So come up, my friends, and come suck out for the girls.

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Yeah, when I sun on down, I sun lead the way. I come on down with me no matter what they say. Yeah.

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And no sound boy can't come test you when time we coming at the park. 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

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Huh! 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

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London. My name's La. I'm going to be your lion tamer for the next 2 hours. So join me as I enter the cage in our melodic and lyrical circus.

Beautiful stuff. Welcome to the show, folks. M. Ward on The Hangover Cure. Migration of Souls. Welcome to the show, folks. Migration of Souls. Before that, we had After the Fire, The Lost Brothers, and Usual Start of Nick Drake, Riverman, from the album Five Leaves Left. Welcome to the show. It's The Hangover Cure, folks. And we're going to bring the sun out. It's going to be a bit of a task today, looking out the window here at Soho Radio. But let's have a bit of coffee to get us going. Iced latte with oat milk with some gingerbread flavouring. 1 second. Big up to everyone listening live. Here we go. Oh, yes. Beautiful stuff. You're tuned into The Hangover Cure. You're in the right place. I'm going to hold your hand through the next 2 hours of blistering melodies. It's The Hangover Cure, your audio hair of the dog.

Super Sunday. You can reach us on Facebook at Soho Radio, Instagram at Soho Radio, Twitter at Soho, no, X at Soho Radio, I keep forgetting. And you can hear all the old shows on mixcloud.com/Soho Radio. You can hear the repeats of this show, any other shows this week, or any other month. Go back, back, back, back, back. We're nearing 400 shows of The Hangover Cure. We'll have a little party for that shortly. Big up for everyone listening live. Let's have a bit more of my ice latte with oat milk with a bit of gingerbread syrup in. Let's come on. We can all sip the coffee together if you like. Ready? After three. 1, 2, 3. Marvellous. What does that sound like on the mic? Probably sounds horrible, right? Let's do it anyway. I'm exaggerating the sound a bit more just for the effect, you know what I mean? Normally it'd be something like this. It's a bit quieter though, isn't it? It doesn't make for an audio experience. So let's go again with the exaggerated ice latte with oat milk slurping situation. Wonderful stuff. It's a pleasure to be here today, folks, and it's a pleasure to have you along the ride with The Hangover Cure.

Big up to Victorian Dan and family. Big up to Dan Farrant. Big up to the legendary Sean Farrant. Big up to Nick Farrant. Big up to Giles. Big up to Eva. Big up to everyone listening live on Soho Radio. Hangover Cure. Big up to Soho Radio.

Little Raver, Little Raver, Super Picture. You're on the Hangover Cure. Beautiful stuff. Hope you're doing well, folks. Still going. Oh, yes.

I enjoyed that ending. Great stuff. Wow. I didn't know it ended like that. I normally cut it off before that, so it was nice to hear that. Let's get some more coffee before we continue a minute. 1 second. Here we go. Exaggerated iced latte with oat milk coffee slurp. Here we go. Let's have one more for luck. Hope you're doing well, folks. It's the hangover cure. And what we're going to do next, let's have a listen. Let's have a think. I think we'll do a bit of vinyl messy. Why not? Let's do it. Let's do vinyl messy. This is where we enjoy the ritual of putting on a vinyl. And we're putting it on and you're hearing it and it takes as long as it takes. It's the vinyl messy. It's the ritual of putting on a vinyl. Vinyl messy. Let's get some vinyl. Okay, what we got here? All right, yeah, here we go. Okay, so take the inner sleeve out of the outer sleeve. Take the vinyl out of the inner sleeve. Sounds lovely, doesn't it? Listen to that. Oh, crunchy, crunchy. Give the vinyl a bit of a clean. Which side we're going to put on is the question that we're going for. Yeah, that's the one. Great stuff. Place the vinyl onto the turntable. Choose the correct RPM, revolutions per minute, of course. In this case, 33 and a third, because we're on a 12-inch album size. Okay, give the needle a bit of a clean. Oh, there it goes. Get the dust off it. Vinyl messy, here we go. You might hear the track before because I'm queuing it up as we're doing it. Vinyl messy, it's not called vinyl messy for a reason. It's called vinyl messy for a reason, rather. Here we go. Vinyl messy, Stevie Nicks, enjoy this. Leather and Lace.

0: Yeah, man. It's time for this.
1: Oh, I haven't got my entire game ready. Let's get it ready, baby. Hang on a minute. 1 second. Ramshackle, ramshackle, ramshackle.
2: Enjoy the silence.
0: Okay, this is where we turn the mics up a bit. Hear the ticking of the clock. Yeah.
1: Beautiful stuff.
0: And we're going to enjoy a bit of silence. We're just going to stop, have a bit of reflection. Not the usual radio feature that you'd expect, but it's not the usual radio show, is it? Here we go. Enjoy the silence. Here we go.

You're tuned into the Hangover Cure on Soho Radio. Thank you for joining me today, folks. About half an hour to go, just a bit less than that. The sun will come out eventually, I promise you. It's time for the Bloody Mary moment, open brackets. The song I love most at the moment, closed brackets. Last time on the Bloody Mary, open brackets. The song I love most at the moment, close brackets, was Melody Day by Caribou, open brackets, the Fortet remix, close brackets. This time on the Bloody Mary moment, open brackets, the song I love most at the moment, closed brackets, is Saving Us a Riot by Fourier. Enjoy.

0: return to the show, folks. Thanks for joining me today. We've got Kate Magic coming up next. Don't forget your keys, your hanky and your homework. This is the song that's going to get us skipping back to wherever you're skipping back to. Take care of yourselves. See you next week. You are now officially cured. Goodbye.
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If it isn't, we should both know it as soon as possible.

A Mexican lady laid my cards one night. She said, I've arrived in my last life. And she was so excited, more than I was. She said, I have arrived, I'm headed straight for enlightenment.

Hello, you're listening to the Token Girl DJs. I hope you're all having a lovely start to your week. Me and Diva have pieced together a show, so you've got me for the next 2 hours. I hope you enjoy. That was Brand New White Fence, Giving Up My Heart. I've been really enjoying the record. We also played a song by Johnny Nash and Tomo Katsurada, their brand new record that came out, I think it was last week or the week before. Anyway, I went to see them at the Jazz Cafe not long ago, and it was really beautiful. We also had a track by French duo Vérité Synthétique

Amazon. Sounds horrible. Avoid drinking.

That was Magica by El Michel's Affair and Brazilian artist Roger. We also had some Janko Nilovic. The track was called Drug Song. I really love his Maze of Sound record, so if you've not heard that, make sure you give it a listen. We also had Fire on the Water by Bonobo and Aruj Aftab, which came out last week, I think. We are big fans of Aruj Aftab. She has the most magical voice. Really gorgeous. I love it. Next up, we have a track that came out quite a while ago, but I love it and I'm going to play it. It's a song by Corridor featuring the amazing Halo Maud. It's called De Coeur. Enjoy.

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Shouldn't I know why? 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An experimentation with no real objective.

was a little post-punky section for you. I'm going to make sure that I share the track listing. I know I say that every time, but I promise I will this time. We're coming to the end of the show now. I'm just going to say thank you so much for listening. And I'm going to be back in a couple of weeks. I'm going to leave you with a few songs. Next up is Arash and Khazar, Double Moon. But yeah, thank you for listening and goodbye.

fly, searching for a relax, pulling from the jazz stacks cause it's Sunday. On the air is incense, sounds to the ceiling, trying to get this feeling since Monday. Looking out the window, watching all the people go, bugging off a funny vibe cause now it seems they're equal. Wonder what

wake up, praying that a game's on. Maybe it's the running reps, maybe it's the Knicks, maybe it's a rerun of an old TV show like Hawaii Five-0 or Karate Flicks. Maybe if the phone rings, butterfly will take wings, speaking on some cool things, fronting like I cope. Born under flat ground, now I'm chilling shaky ground, reaching for Pacific Heights, Sunday is my rope. Dig it.

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1: Welcome to a special festive mix of Yuletide hits, misses and avant-garde bliss.
0: Thanks to James for having us back.
1: Talking of hardest working men in show business,

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All the children want to help decorate the tree.

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Well, howdy, Uncle Bud. Howdy, howdy, how are you? Yeah, we gonna play some old records and a few CDs.

folks come home. 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

masterful cut was headed by Simon Shaheen, and before that, a cut by the inimitable Joe Meek, artist name Roger LaFern. Next up is my favourite keys player, innovator of quaternal harmony. Who else? 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

0: soul.
1: Let's head straight to the ghetto with Run DMC.
2: Now stay put. Don't go anywhere till I get back. 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

Still can't believe that's a real record. A ho ho ho, that was actually Sun Ra in a group called The Qualities. Here's a play on Paul Desmond and Brubeck by Saturday's Children. Deck.

0: to utter groovers and shakers up next. There's a few records out there called Black Christmas, but this one's pretty special, I think you'll agree. Gina and Solettes after that. Rock and Roll Santa.
1: Just kids. That's fucking great.

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0: a minute. What are you mice doing in here?
1: Mice?
0: This is our session. We came in here to make a Christmas boogie.
1: Who do you think you're talking to?
0: This is 1968, brother, not 1958. Now, you mice gotta get it together. Now, if you want to hang around here, you just gotta be quiet.
1: Mice? Who are you calling mice? We're chipmunks.
0: All right, chipmunks. Cool it now. Listen.

0: Hey, Alvin, where are you at?
1: Come on, Alvin! Stay out of it!
2: Yeah, Alvin, be quiet. They really turn me on, I believe is the expression.
0: Listen, Alvin, get with it. Try some of this.

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0: Who else but the King of Bluebeat, Prince Buster?
1: Was the night before Christmas, quiet as could be. Not a creature was stirring except for me. Then up in the chimney, what did I hear?

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One beacon I'll try there. 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Is that you, Santa Claus? 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

incredible year. It's been pure joy to have spent some of it with you all. Big love to the hardest working men in Hastings. James, you are the gift that keeps on giving. If any of you ever have that friend who has everything in the world and are impossible to buy presents for, just turn them on to Morning Glory. Thanks too to Catherine and to Ben and Jamie and all you crazy cats keeping us creating and nudging us on track. This last number is this year's charity single we've put together for the phenomenal Hartford charity Mudlarks. Head to lookingglassalice.com for info on that. Most importantly, have the most wonderful time off with the ones that matter most to you.

Líquens e Fungos by the duo Brujo, the siblings Bruno Qual and Joana Queiroz. This came out on their debut album, named after the duo, Brujo, a year ago. And right before them, Maracatu, Nação do Amor, April Child, written by Moacir Santos and Ney Lopes, and recorded here by Quarta B, featuring Jussara Marçal and MC Sofia, for Quarta B's EP, DP, released 9 years ago. And opening the show, we had a song that Madlib did as an homage to Quarta B, One for Quarta B, Right Now, sampling Quarta B's recording of Lembre-se from that EP, DP, that came out in 2017. This track by Madlib came out 5 years ago on his album Sound Ancestors, all arranged by Kieran Hebden, also known as Fortet. I am Pedro Montenegro, and this is Bar Kino on Soho Radio. Thanks for listening. And on tonight's show, we are joined by the fantastic Joana Queiroz, one of the greatest names in the most recent Brazilian jazz scene. Joana's been recording on so many incredible records and playing with so many great people. I'm really excited to have her on the show tonight. Joana was in Rio last month and stopped by the studio for a chat and a few live songs that we're gonna listen to in a bit. But before our session, I'm gonna play you a couple more tunes, these two tracks written by Joana Queiroz. Dodô, recorded by Fina Estampa on their album Abrideira from 2008, and Encanto, recorded by Angie on her album Ulan, that came out 3 years ago on Squama. And right after Angie, the fantastic Joana Queiroz in session here with us.

0: In the studio now, I have the big joy of having the incredible Joana Queiroz here with us. Joana, many thanks for being here.
1: Thank you for inviting me.
0: Can we open the session with a couple of tunes from you?
1: Yes, I'll do some improvisation in the clarinet with pedals.

0: Wow, Joanna, thank you so much. This was incredible. Here on Barquino, I usually start asking the guests, what are your first recollections of music and how did music get into your life?
1: Wow, that's very interesting, but I don't know if I can remember like my first impressions about that. Because I think it's from the belly, I don't know, like sounds in general, but also music. So I think maybe the like main memories that I have from music, like thinking about it and living it, might be my grandma's LPs, vinyls, that I had in my house. Like, I think she, like at the point that she didn't have a pickup anymore, we like got all the vinyls, and I loved to listen to that. And I think I started to connect to some of them, like, and I have some memories of that. And when I was about 6, I started to play the recorder and like antique music, and then I started to connect more about like music, playing music and thinking more about that. But there's something interesting that I remember the moment that I understood that music could be a profession, and it was very funny because I was like, seriously, can I do only that?
0: Get paid to do
1: that. Yeah. I was like, I think my understanding was that it was something that everybody did, and like besides doing something else. And I think that maybe the way I thought before, it was more interesting. Maybe it would work better in the world, you know. But also, it's very nice to like be able to choose this for life.
0: And any particular album that you remember from that collection that stuck with you and that made you want to go deeper into music?
1: Yes, there's one by Thelonious Monk. There's also Baden Powell, a couple, Villa Lobos, Caetano Veloso, Chico Buarque, things like that. Egberto Gismonti, many different things, but I remember like some albums. Yeah.
0: And when you started playing, did it come from you, or was it something suggested by a family member or friends? You wanted to do it?
1: I think it was very natural, but it came from my mother because she was a Waldorf teacher. And I was around the school and everybody played something. And usually like the recorder is easy like for people to start playing. So it was natural. But after, I think it was something that came from this environment, like to play this kind of music, gathering to do that. But after I decided to keep studying, but I wanted to change instrument. And that's how the clarinet came.
0: Sorry, I'm a bit lost about the recorder thing, but what is that specifically?
1: It's what we call in Portuguese the sweet flute, the small wooden flute that child play. It's not like the metal transversal one, right?
0: Sideways, or I don't know how, but
1: I don't either. Yeah, flauta doce in Portuguese.
0: And that transition from the recorder to the clarinet, why did you choose
1: that? That was a very specific story, also very unique situation, because I lived in Nova Friburgo, and
0: in the states of Rio de Janeiro.
1: Yeah, in the mountains, and in Brazil still we have this culture of the bands, like the wind bands, we call symphonic bands, which is something that is public, it's sponsored by the prefeitura, like the government, and they give like free lessons, and we have to go there and study a couple months of music theory, and then they give you an instrument to play. And in the symphonic band, the clarinets are like the violins, like they do. So they have a very big knipe of clarinets. And I didn't really know what a clarinet was. I was thinking about playing flute or saxophone. And they say, no, maybe you should play clarinet first and then you can switch, because after playing clarinet, the other ones are easier. And we need more people playing clarinet. So that was their idea. And I said, okay, and I fell in love with the clarinet and didn't want to change anymore.
0: That's how you started playing with others as well?
1: When I played the little wooden flute, I played with a group also, a quartet, sometimes quintet. It was very nice. And also I had a duo with my teacher, who was an old German woman, very nice, sweet. So we played together. And also I was always playing by ear, with, like, if somebody had a guitar, I would try to figure out some melodies. But in a big group, it was the first experience. I was like 13, 14.
0: Amazing.
1: Yeah, it was very nice.
0: And when did you start writing your own songs?
1: At school, when I was already playing clarinet, I met a friend who played the guitar, and we made a band, and we started to compose some things, like a couple small things. And I remember one song from this time that actually we put in a festival, won the festival. I think it was about 15, maybe. And then I met Diana Popov, the daughter of Yuri Popov and Lena Horta, nephew of Toninho. And I was also like 15, 16 in a Ouro Preto festival. And also we composed a song together. And only the melody, and Yuri made the chords afterwards. It was very nice. That was my first like memories of composing. But after that, it was like very natural part of studying, you know, where I was studying a lot of clarinet. And in the middle of the studies, the ideas came, and sometimes I developed it more. Sometimes it was just for part of the studying process. It was always creative, so I think I always did that.
0: Nice. And in 2000, you joined the Itibere Orquestra Familia. How was that approach? How did you end up there?
1: I think it was a crazy situation also. I met a friend in, somebody that was lost in the rodoviária, how do you say that?
0: Like the bus?
1: The bus station of Nova Friburgo, and he had a guitar. So we started to talk, and I think he had missed the bus, needed a place to go, and I invited him to spend the night in my house. I was like 17, 18, I don't know, with my mother and my family. And we got friends, and he was part of the orchestra, Miguel Martins. And then I think also I had heard of this project because of Gianna, who already knew Bernardo Ramos. I met some people that had friends in common, and once I saw the group, I actually watched a concert, one of the first concerts they did as a group, and I was very impressed. And
0: Bernardo Ramos, the guitarist.
1: Yeah. So I felt very like a big identification with the project. And because of these connections, it was like right after I met them, my Tibere, like he made the invitation for me to come, and I was happy to join.
0: Itibere, the legendary, like, almost right hand of Hermeto Pascoal and all of that, and he's been keeping the legacy alive.
1: Yes, for a long time already.
0: Yeah. And that was something major for you, I guess, when you joined that and you became part of.
1: Yes, definitely. Yeah. It was like my university. Actually, I was getting into university in this year, the same year that I joined Itibere's orchestra.
0: Music university?
1: Yeah. Like, I entered in clarinet bachelor in UniRio and UFRJ. I studied 1 year in UFRJ.

0: places that they teach, and that was connected also with the university. So I was in different ambients of music, but when I entered in the Litchberries Orchestra, I just like got like to dive deep into something that I felt that that made sense for me more than everything else. There was a very different connection with music because it was a way of connecting with the music as a whole. Like we were in touch and experiencing like improvisation, composition, arrangements, and getting to all the process and being already young, like in our beginning with the like process of developing music as a profession, already in a very complex music situation, but also being able to experience it very in a deep sense of like getting everything by memory and playing it very joyfully with the friends. So it was very strong experience in many levels, also of friendship, connections, and a lot of different processes de aprendizagem, like learning processes. Yeah.
1: So before Itibere, you didn't used to improvise. It used to be more, I don't know if mechanical is the word, but more kind of in some shape. And or did you do that before as well?
0: Yeah, I was already like experimenting things. I had some groups of popular music, music made by us, like friends, and also playing shoro, which has a lot of improvising in it. But I think through this process with Itibere, I just like had more like contact with the possibility of doing it more freely, and also like being in contact with like more interesting and different harmonic worlds. And also it was like 10 years, so a lot of things happened in this time, like different things.
1: 10 years playing with them.
0: Yeah.
1: And was Hermeto Pascoal a reference at all before, or did you start to get to know his stuff after you joined it?
0: He was a reference, but I wasn't really connected yet. I hadn't heard all of his music. I heard some things and I liked it, but in the moment that I was there, I started to listen much more, and I was very touched by his music. And also we got to know him and to be close with him, and his energy and his music live with us also. That was a strong experience. And then I had, well, this is another chapter. Because after he came, like, because I stood, I think, 1 year that we were rehearsing, and I don't know if I remember everything right because it's a long time, but we released an album, and then we did a big presentation of the first album, Pedra do Espia, and then he came to see it.
1: 25 years ago.
0: Yes, exactly. And Itibere wanted to, like, I think it was his idea to present the work already, like, with some consistency. So when he came, it was already something built. But then we got very connected and close. And sometime, and I started to go to his house also and play with him. And short time after that, he started to record the Mundo Verde Esperança, and he invited some of the people to record with him.
1: Yeah,
0: yes.
1: A couple of years after the
0: Pedro, I think, Pia. It was, yeah, short
1: 2003
0: after
1: that came out.
0: Yeah. And then it was right in this time that I was like more around connected with him, so I played like almost the whole album, and it was a crazy great experience also, like being, because not only like the things that I played, but I was there all the time, like all the recording

0: process. I was with them, like watching, listening, and talking about it with them. So it was a very, very nice experience. And after that, also I participated in some concerts of releasing the album, and it was a very nice thing.
1: So, Hermeto, in the studio, like being music as he was, because he was music in a body, I think. Did he used to do many takes, or was it like, let's do it and what comes out is that?
0: Some things he was like creating in the time, like the arrangements, or maybe he wanted the bands to sound more like something or another thing. So he was like trying things, new things. But for example, when he was improvising, like recording an improvising take, he wouldn't even listen. It was once, one time, and then next. He didn't even listen to it.
1: He would just trust what happened.
0: Yeah, that was it.
1: So he had to be like totally confident.
0: He's like that. No, but sometimes they did the bass and he improvised after.
1: Oh, okay.
0: Yeah, and also other people, like Vinicius Dorin, he was doing some takes because he didn't know, he separated some spaces to think about what was going to put over it afterwards. And Dorin was like playing wonderful takes and he always wanted to do one more. And Hermeto was like, whatever came, it's that.
1: And your relationship with the studio, was Pedra do Espia the first album that you recorded on?
0: Yes, I think it was the first whole album, but I already have made a couple of recordings, small things, and people like asked me to play some music, but not a whole project. That was my first. And it's also a very specific experience because we were 30 people playing.
1: 30?
0: Yeah. Playing mostly alive as it was possible. So the bass was always playing live, but the other 20 people were in the like the technical place, like playing also, like to make the energy of the music happen. So it was a very crazy, unique studio experience that I didn't have had after that.
1: And you've got a very, very impressive discography. You've been recording since then for 25 years now, and you've got your own albums, but you've recorded with so many people. And in 2012, you put out your debut album as Joana Queiroz Quartet. Uma Maneira de Dizer. So how did you arrange to get to that point? Because by then you had already recorded with Tiberio Orquestra Família and Hermeto Pascoal, with Bruno Marques and Anthony Wilson and Stefano and
0: the Bonis.
1: Atlantico. And you were around, like recording a lot. So were you writing, were you composing during those years, and when did you feel it was time for you to do your own album?
0: Actually, I think it came more from the desire of playing with the friends, playing with a group. Like I felt I wanted to do more of that. And I reunited some friends for that, like to play, and we could play anything. didn't have to be my tunes, but I was composing like a lot. From the whole time I was being with Ichibere, and it was music all the time, I was always composing things. And I felt that it was nice to also experiment some of my music. We did already like play some music that I wrote before, but in this time I think we had a feeling that maybe this was the time of doing more of that and making this. Actually, it wasn't really my idea. I think it was something that the group stimulated, supported. Like, well, if you want to do your album, if you want to do like a project, I think it makes sense to choose your tunes and work with that more than play music from other people, especially like for the first album. So I remember Bernardo, for example, telling me that. So it was very nice to have them supporting this, and I think it came from that also. But it was like more the wish to play, like to keep developing the music connections and our connections with the music.
1: And it was in a quartet form. And how did you choose that to be the right setting for it? You put out an album 4 years later as a sextet, so why a quartet? Or I mean, you just said you were recording with like 30 people and then you came down to four.
0: I think that was the people that I felt more comfortable and confident to play with, because in this moment I actually did play with a group in Belo Horizonte. I was already connected with Rafael Martini, yes. Antonio Loureiro. We had a group called Associação Livre. But then the group didn't like go on, and I had this friends from a long time, and I felt very deep connection with them, like musically. So it was the most natural thing to like to think about in this moment, like to play with friends that I know that will understand me, and like the other way around, we can like connect and understand each other musically easily. So I think it was mainly like more about the people than about the concept.
1: And your connection to Japan, how did it start? Because in 2017 you put out an album with Rafael Martini and Bernardo Ramos called Gesto, and that album was a request from a Japanese label, Spyro.
0: The Japanese connection came from the first album. I think there are some people that are very paying attention to what is happening in Brazil, like creatively, like who is coming with new things. And when my first album came out, like some people got in contact with me to buy some albums. And I think they were already connected with this magazine, Latina, that was also a store. I'm not sure, because there's one guy also that I think he sold to some stores also. So there was this person, I don't remember his name, but he was connecting with a lot of musicians in Rio, maybe other places also, and he bought a lot of albums from them and sent it to Japan. So once in a while he was asking me for some albums, and also like the next ones they wanted to buy, and because of that I think some people started to connect with the music, and like Latina wanted to do some interviews, so it started from the music.
1: Was it Latina that connected you with Manami Kakudo?
0: Yes, together with other people. Because the thing with Spyro, the label that invited us to do this album, I think it was Antonio Loureiro, drummer and composer from Minas Gerais, that went to Japan to play. And I don't know how he connected with these people, but he was playing in the theater that happened in the place that Spyro was running, because they were connected with a bigger enterprise. And he talked with the people from the label, and they asked him what he would indicate from music that he was like aware of from Brazil, and one of the names he said was mine. So they got in contact because of that. It was a connection nice by Antonio. Yes.
1: With Manami, you played there last year in the festival Fruit. Well, she's a percussionist. And you're also a practitioner of Kinomichi. does that relate to any way with your music? Do they connect in any way?
0: Yes, it definitely connects with everything I do in my life. But I think there's a lot of things that are similar or some way. There's a lot of layers of the path that we have in life for some things that we do. And I think like music is a long like life path. And Okinomichi also has this quality of being like a way of connecting with their energies, like from the people, from the nature, from the world in general, from ourselves, in contact with all the things. So I think there's a lot of things that talks with each other,
1: dialogues.
0: Like the dialogues with the practice. And it was very fun because Manami, I don't know how we got very, very friends, so like quickly connected. And at some point I talked about Kinomichi because it's Japanese, has a Japanese origin, but this doesn't really happen in Japan today because it comes from Aikido. And I think she knew about Aikido. She had done a little. And she wanted to practice it every day. And she's coming to Brazil, she said, I want to do Kinomichi every day. That was very nice. We went to a forest to practice. Like, it was very cool thing.
1: So what is Kinomichi?
0: Kinomichi is something that came from Aikido. That is a more or less recent practice also. It came like from different... like a combinations of different practice from Japan. They have a word for that, it's Budo. And it's like martial arts in general. Aikido has like already a specific energy in among the martial arts because it has like a feeling that you don't have to be strong. It's not, doesn't have an aggressive energy. It just like takes the energy of the people that is coming and you just let it pass. But it has like in the development, so like in the world, it was I think taken for like self-defense, immobilization, because it's very efficient in that. So it has a kind of strong energy in application, like real application. In Kinomichi doesn't have any of that. It went more like a liberation thing, like for your to feel good, like connecting people and with your body and with the energy of the sky and the earth. And it went more of something that is not, doesn't have any kind of competition or like aggressive energy. So it's a very interesting practice that I like very much.
1: And do they have any breathing exercises?
0: No, the breathing is connected with the movements and it's very natural. And it's a practice that doesn't, like, we don't speak much. It's something that's very oral, like very, like, from observation and trying yourself with your body, how you feel. So of course it has, like, you feel the breath connecting with what you're doing, but we don't work it separately. It's everything together. So coming back to my encounter with Manami, I met her in 2016, I think. No, 20, I don't know. 19, I think. 2019, I think so.
1: Was it after Lição Número 2?
0: Yes, we went to play Lição Número 2 with Quarta B in Frue.
1: Quarta B, a band that you had.
0: Yeah.
1: In the Holland.
0: Yes.
1: So a band that you run.
0: Yeah. Now we are not playing much. We are in a like space situation, like we're in a break. But we have the idea of keep playing, and we have the band for more than 10 years already now. We had 4 albums. And this second project, it was Dorival Caymmi, the third album we made. We made 2 of Moacir Santos and 2 of Dorival. we went to present it in Frui, and like the people from Latina and people from Spiral, they decided that that was a good idea to make an interview together with Manami and me, because they felt that we had like some things in common musically and energetically. And it was very nice because I didn't know her music, and I started to listen for this conversation that we were going to have. And the same thing with her. And it was a beautiful, like, talking about, I don't know, it was very nice, like, the way she talked about music. And also I really enjoyed what she was making. And she played in Frue, and we saw each other's concerts, and we connected, but we didn't play together at this time. We just were listening to each other's music. And many years after that, the festival invited me to go and make this concert with her. I think it was maybe her idea, like, let's invite Joanna. And it was last year, it was very nice. And now she's coming.
1: She's coming to Brazil.
0: Yes.
1: Amazing.
0: Yes, for the first time.
1: When is that?
0: And the end of July, and she will stay a month.
1: And you're doing Rio.
0: Doing?
1: Rio de Janeiro. You're playing.
0: Actually,
1: Rio.
0: I hope so. Actually, when my cell phone just like was ringing right now, I saw that maybe that Chicodub is telling something about it. I'm waiting to see.
1: Maybe Novas Frequências later this year. It's
0: not that. Right? I think it's something else. Something maybe in Mom. But also I wrote the editor from Oi Futuro. No, não é mais Oi. Futuros. Let's see. But the main thing we will do, we will be record in Belo Horizonte, in NDVK, a very nice studio that invited us to do a project there. So we will be 2 weeks recording with the Wachtis instruments and the other things that they have there. And I think it's going to be nice.
1: Sounds very exciting.
0: Yes.
1: And you had already recorded with Masaki Hayashi and Kazuma Fujimoto from Japan before. So your connection comes also from...
0: From Spiral. Yeah, their invitation to do that, yes.
1: Yeah, it's beautiful to see this connection with a country that looks up so much to Brazilian music.
0: Yes, it was very important, actually, for me from the beginning. Like, it gave me a sense that... Because sometimes people here are not very aware of what you're doing. And it felt nice that... Even like the other side of the world could be some people that was interested, really interested in the music and what you're like creating. It felt like was a nice support to keep doing that. It was nice. It's nice still like to have this connection with them. They're very, I don't know, I just had a specific word, but like respectful, I think. Very open and very like really listening like for real, connecting like deeply with the thing that they're listening. It's a different way, I think. They have more silence, so they are more prepared to really connect and listen in contact. And maybe this also has to be with Kinomishi energy. It's nice.
1: So is that a place that you usually go to perform, or it was more like releasing and putting out your work and you went there like, I don't know, a couple of times, or is that a place where you usually go to?
0: No, I went 2 times. Yeah. But this last time we played more. We played 3 different concerts in 3 different cities. It was very nice, very nice. All the connections, all the people that we met, the places.
1: This one last year with Manami.
0: Yeah, it was very nice. And also I played with a friend, another friend, that was the other album I made.
1: Shin Sasakubo.
0: Yes.
1: Feature.
0: So, yeah.
1: It came out 3 years ago.
0: Yeah, that was an album that we made remotely. We didn't meet before. he does that a lot. He records at his place, I don't know, yeah, in some studio, but...
1: He's a guitarist?
0: Yeah, a very good guitar player. And he improvises a lot, and maybe he sends one or two tunes that he composed, but it's mainly improvising. And then he asks people to put things over it, like improvisation over improvisation. So that was what we did. I did it like only, I think, 1-2 days. It was a very quick thing that happened. But then we kept, like, people liked it, the result. It was nice, like, the way that the album had after that. And we kept connected. And when I went there, we talked and we met. And he invited me to play with him. That was very nice also. I went to his city, his town, Chichibu. There's a small place that was very beautiful also. More into the woods.
1: Nice.
0: Yeah. So it's another connection that maybe it's interesting to have, like to be more there and playing also with him. So I wish I can go more to Japan. It's a very special place and a very special connection.
1: That sounds like it. Sounds really beautiful. And you mentioned Quarta B, this group that is Chicão on the keys, Maria Portugal on the drums, and Maria Beraldo. And it also had Ana Karina Sebastião that left, so it's now just the four of you. Could you talk a bit about this group? How did you meet and how did you started that band? Because it's such an incredible group of people. And I mean, we've been talking about just incredible people since the beginning. And I imagine that the Itibere Family Orchestra was like 30 incredible people. But seeing this Quarta B is just incredible as well. I think that's the word. It's outstanding. And you put out a couple of albums celebrating Moacir Santos with his songs, and then a couple with Ival Caymmi's songs. So how did that group start?
0: This group was basically a creation of Deda, Andrea Ernest Dias, the flute player that met Moacir Santos. She did a whole research about his music, his life, made a book about him. And she was like the curator of a festival in homage to Moacir Santos. And at this time of this festival that she was planning it, she saw Arrigo Barnabé group with all the four of us, Maria, Ana Karina, Maria, you. And then...
1: Was it called Claras Crocodilos?
0: Yes. In Aljo Rebel, here.
1: I came to that week.
0: Oh, nice.
1: I think a couple of nights or three nights, I don't know, I think I came to at least two.
0: Yes, that was very nice. We made two concerts each night.
1: Playing the classic Clara Crocodilo album.
0: Yes, and one more. So it was five concerts in 3 days. Yeah, playing this. Yeah, that was very nice. And she came and she decided to invite us like to play, to do a concert in this festival. And she talked to me and she asked what I wanted to propose. But she already said that it would be nice to have more women play, and maybe like these people from Arrigo's Barnabé band could be a good idea. And I was, really? Do you think so? I don't know if it will work, like playing Moacir Santos with these people, because they're very like into other kind of music. Yeah, I don't know. And she was so nice. She said, no, but I think it's interesting to have a different view of playing Moacir Santos, because we already have a lot of groups that play exactly as he composed it. So it's nice to have like people from different backgrounds, different music styles, and young people and women. That would be very nice for us, like to have this fresh view of his music. So I decided to do that. So it was all her suggestion. But then we needed somebody to play harmony. And actually, we asked first another friend who plays guitar, but I think didn't work very well with the calendar. Like, and then Maria thought about Chico. We made this first concert with him, and it was very nice. And we just decided to keep going with the band. But she's our madrinha. She's the one that made it happen.
1: It's amazing. It's such an incredible band.
0: And also Paulo Braga was in this project. Yeah. So it's invitation from both of them.
1: Fantastic. And you had the tune Lembre-se, sampled by Madlib on his album with Fortet, Sound Ancestors, from 5 years ago. The Lembre-se from your second release, DP. So Madlib sampled the intro of it and used for the song 1/4B right now. Do you know the story?
0: There is no story. He never talked to us. He just did it. And we found out, and what we're gonna do? What is that? What is happening? And actually, I think our producer tried to contact them, but she didn't have an answer. And we were thinking about doing something or not, and we decided that it wouldn't like be worth having. And it also, it's nice. It's a homage to our music, and it's nice also like to have that. But it's kind of weird.
1: Well, yeah. You should do your next album. Should be only Madlib songs.
0: Yes, that's a great idea. Actually, well, yeah, we should do that. Yeah. At least one.
1: At least one.
0: So it's not so unbalanced.
1: Uma pro Madlib.
0: Yes.
1: Because it was nice to use the band's name on the track.
0: Yes.
1: At least it wasn't something hidden.
0: Yes.
1: Because he also changed the pitch of the song. It's amazing. Madlib and Fortet are two really influential artists in the world. And to have used the Quarta B, I mean, Quarta B is, I prefer Quarta B to Madlib and Fortet. I think you're...
0: But I think it was an interesting track. The result
1: was amazing.
0: Fun. Yeah.
1: Yeah. Let's talk about now your album Tempo Sem Tempo that came out 6 years ago. It's different from other things you've done before. Even the way of composing. How was the process of that album? Because you usually wrote the songs, you used to, I think, write the songs on piano or just like actually writing them down. And for this album, you did it differently. It's based on loops and cycles. And
0: I think it's like the process that ended up in this album. It started with Diário de Vento, another album that I did that wasn't with a band. I did it by myself.
1: It came out from a residency.
0: Yes, exactly.
1: In the countryside or in the, like, yes, the woods up in the hills or something?
0: Yes, yes. Was in an ecoville called Terrão, a very beautiful place in the middle of a forest, and I had a studio up in the hill with a great view. So
1: you use sounds of nature as well?
0: Yes. So that was invitation to be like 2 weeks creating things, experimenting things and recording. So the invitation was just for myself. And so I went with all the instruments and I was doing what I could do by myself and also in contact with the sounds of the place and like talking about that. So that's Wind Diaries because of that. But this process, it was very interesting for me because I realized that there were other possibilities than playing with a band, because I was very connected with this jazz, Brazilian jazz like style of music, and I still like it very much and do that. But there's some other possibilities that like opened up from this experience. So I liked it very much to do that, and also some people that heard it, especially the Japanese, liked it very much also. So I had nice feedback also from the people. And it felt like interesting to be able to create another sound environment, a sound world, like my own ambient of music that is not something that we can relate to something that already exists. I think we can relate to many different things, but it was very unique. And I think also because I was trying more with pedals and loops and effects, and I used it a little bit in this time, but from this moment on, I started to do more of that. So it was part of my process, like the daily process of trying things to create things with the loop. It was a different process of composing. And then it was also related to another residency that I went to Argentina, to Paraná, and by myself also creating things. And then I put some things together from this process with the loopers. And I was like trying also to find which tunes I could work well in this situation, because there's a couple of tunes and songs that are not mine, that were things that came to me that made sense, but also that had this structure of circle that could work well with the loops. So it's like mainly things that I could play by myself, like the whole album, the repertoire in the album. And it was something like that happened. I don't know. I wasn't very planned, but it was something that it was natural for me to do in this time.
1: Yeah, and you recorded songs by Caetano Veloso and Gilberto Gil.
0: Mm-hmm. And Vizhnik and Maria.
1: José Miguel Vizhnik with Jorge Maltner.
0: Mm-hmm.
1: That's Tempo Sem Tempo.
0: Yes.
1: Yeah.
0: E from Maria Portugal, dois litorais.
1: The album features Sérgio Krakowski, Domenico Lancelotti, Maria, Portugal, and Bruno Qual, your brother, with whom you released an album just 3 years ago, Brujo. I'm not sure if that's how to pronounce it, because it's supposed to be like wizard in Spanish.
0: Yes.
1: But it's Brujo from Bruno and Joana. How was it to do that album with your brother? You were playing the instruments and his commanding the electronics and the effects. Did you have a partnership before that, playing together? Was the Tempo Sem Tempo the first time you did something together and then you decided to do this album? How did this duo start?
0: We have been doing things together since forever, since ever.
1: Stupid question.
0: From the beginning of our lives, of his life. I was already here. But no, because it could have happened differently, but we had a connection like from the time that he was connecting more with music, and for me he brought this universe of electronic music and was always showing me things that was very interesting, like to get to know more. He showed me Bjork, Square Pusher, and I don't know, a lot of different things in different times of our lives. And also was helping me all the time with the technology things in general, and still is. Like, if I'm not managing to do something, I just call him, Bruno, how do I do that? And it's. But also I think there's, I also played a couple times in his parties that he was doing DJs. So we had some experience of improvising together in different situations. And at some point we just decided to try to do it as a project. But it was also a very free thing, which I just felt like doing that. So he proposed, I think, to go to a friend's place. There was also kind of a art residency place in the woods, and we just decided to record with everything open so we could have the natural sounds from the forest also. And we were improvising for many hours and for a couple of days. Some ideas that came, so I was playing the clarinet and he was like having some pedals and trying things at the time, like live experimenting thing. But then we started to choose like which ideas we liked most and worked a little over it. And after we had some material, we just were working over it, but in a very large way. I think it took us 2 years to have a result. Like, oh, now we have something interesting. Because we were doing other things, but when we had some time and, okay, let's work a little bit in that. So it's a project that I liked very much to do it, and I love the result. It's something it's very interesting. It also connected with these things that I started to do with the layers, the wind instrument layers, and like very open, doesn't have to, and also because it came more from improvisation. But it was like to have his ideas also was very interesting, the way it came out. And then I invited him to also help a little with this sound details and also like general ideas from Tempo Sem Tempo. And it was very nice to have him collaborating.
1: You are in Rio now. You are in Rio de Janeiro doing, I don't know if just that, you're probably doing way more stuff, but you're covering weekly for the past 3 weeks, including this one while we are recording, for Antonio Neves at Indecente Café. And for 10 years you were playing with Orquestra Republicana here in Rio, in Lapa. And you were with orchestra, you were playing basically, I think, weekly as well.
0: Yes.
1: What's the importance of these residencies, and how is your practice like? Do you practice a lot? Are you always playing, or is it more like on the live things?
0: It depends. I always study, play at home, and there's some things that I think we can only improve in this way, that we have more time and when I'm by myself. But I divide my time also like to play a little guitar, to compose, to sing, to play saxophone, the bass clarinet, voice. So it's like I don't really have a close schedule of studying. Some people do that like very strictly. I don't have that. But I like very much to play at home by myself and have time to try things and develop things. And there are some things like improvising the clarinet in the like this Brazilian music, popular music repertoire in general, that it's not very easy to do that. So if I don't practice this, I feel that I get stuck in a limit. And if but it needs two things. I think like having this possibility to play every week in a place, it's also very nice because it's a different situation that you just have to play a whole night with the musicians playing together and creating things in the spot with the public. It's another energy, and it's very important to do that. So I try to balance both things. But I think if we can have the two of them together, I feel that I'm developing, I'm improving more in the path of making music. But there are two very different situations, because Orquestra Republicana, I was in a four wind section and there are like four singers and string players. And it was just like a laboratorio, like a place to train like the ear and the possibility of being together creating things. So it was a very nice also like school and also for playing choro and other things, and listening, by listening a lot of music from these people that were very nice musicians also in this environment of Brazilian popular music, from samba and forró and choro and many different things. And now I'm playing like mainly as a soloist, so it's different situation. It's all about playing music like in the night with people, with the public, and the energy of the night, and it's very nice. I like to do that very much. It's different from being in a theater doing a 1 hour concert. I also like to do that very, very much, like silent. And in Japan, it's very much about that. And in Rio, it's something else. But it's very nice to have this live feeling of being able to deal with the whatever is happening in the time, and you can change everything in the moment. It's very nice.
1: Well, Joana, it feels like you just never stop and you're always working on something, you're always playing, recording with someone, recording for yourself. So what can we expect next?
0: So I'm working a little on songs, like singing songs with words, but some music I don't have the words yet, and some I have Japanese words. Because Manami puts lyrics in a couple tunes. We'll record it soon, but I'm studying just one part that I can do it. But I am already recording in the same studio and new vintage doors, new keys vintage doors, and DVK, doors primeiro. De Belo Horizonte, which is a very nice place that is becoming a cultural association. So they are starting to do their own projects. Actually, my album is not part of that, but it's something that I'm exchanging with them because I was part in a residency that they organized. But the project with Manami will be part of their project. And I'll show something that I recorded there. It's not something that I actually do, like play the guitar public or in recordings. Actually, I ask people to do that, but here I can show you a couple things.
1: Well, thank you so much.
0: Yeah.
1: That's very exciting. And how are you dealing with the singing part?
0: Well, I've always sang. It's not my main thing. It's not really easy. It's something that's because I'm very comfortable playing clarinet in any situation. Even if I play very bad, I don't feel bad about it because it's my daily friend for 30 years, and I'm very comfortable with it. And with the voice, it's not like that. But it's nice also to be discovering and to feel a little in other stage of the process, you know. So it's kind of weird. It's not very easy all the time, but it's something I like to do, and I like to face the desafio. How to say desafio in English?
1: Like challenge.
0: Yeah, it's a good challenge.
1: That's awesome. Well, Joana, is there anything else you would like to add?
0: Maybe just tell that I also now I don't know if it's something people will notice much when it come out. I have no idea. But for me, I'm also in a very deep challenge of playing bass with the bass clarinet in a project of Silvio Fraga. Do you know him? He invited me to play a couple of tunes for his next album that also will be recorded in the VK, so I'll go there a lot. And it's very interesting because it's the kind of music that I have never played before. And actually, it's a very unique thing because it's his composition, his music, his way of playing, but very connected with people from Bahia and the percussionists from there, and the way they deal with rhythm. It's very developed. It's like very complex and very amazing. Like, for me, it's very nice to be among these people doing this very different kind of thing that has nothing to do with everything we talked about. It's a very new thing. And it's a big challenge, like, to be playing bass clarinet, doing the bass in this situation. So I'm in the middle of this challenge also. So just for you to know in this moment, and maybe you listen in a couple months what's come out from that.
1: Good to know. Very exciting. Lots of amazing news.
0: Yeah.
1: Joana, thank you so much for being here, for your time.
0: Thank you.
1: And it was a joy to have you. Many thanks to Gustavo Benjão for recording us at Studio Um Quarto here at Audio Rebel.
0: Thank you, Benjão. Very nice place. Thank you.
1: Can we finish the session with a couple songs, a couple tunes from you?
0: There is one tune that I already played as like instrumental music with bands. And Manami put words for the whole tune, but I learned how to sing in Japanese only at the end. So I would just do like the same without words, and let's see if I can do it.

now switching to English. In the pandemic times, I went to live in Paraty, and actually I got to be in a fisher people community, like in a place that we just get there by boat. And I was received by a very special old lady called Dona Jica, and it was a very intense, crazy experience. And I made this tune for her.

Imperatriz, written by Ronei Jorge, Joana Queiroz, Aline Falcão, Ian Cardoso Souza, Maurício Pedrão, and Carla Suzarte, and recorded by Ronei Jorge on his debut solo album, Entrevista, from 8 years ago. Before Ronei Jorge, we had Arorquizne, Una Canción de Febrero, composed by Shin Sasakubo and featuring Joana Queiroz on this track for Shin Sasakubo's album Shishibu from 5 years ago. And after our session with Joana Queiroz, we had Um, Dois, Três Nenéns, written by Ricardo Dias Gomes and released by Ricardo on his album Ah, from 8 years ago, featuring Joana Queiroz on this track. We are almost out of time and I have to wrap the show, but before that I would like to thank a lot Joana Queiroz for her generosity and time with us, and many thanks as well to Gustavo Benjão, who recorded and produced our session at Estúdio Um Quarto at Audio Rebel here in Rio de Janeiro. And I'm gonna leave you with one more tune, Aileen, written by Hermeto Pascoal and recorded by Hermeto Pascoal e Grupo for their album Mundo Verde Esperança, released 23 years ago. I am Pedro Montenegro and this is Barquino on Soho Radio. Thanks for listening and I hope to be back in a couple of weeks. Take care.

fragments of a blurred vision. Imagine yourself as an African archaeologist from the future, excavating a site. It's a museum from the past. Ruined documents, tangled tapes, cracked discs, and images, many images. Slowly the clues reveal that they belong to our past. Now our now. Sifting patiently through the rubble, it is our art of forgetting that is striking. Piecing the scattered bits of history, trying to make sense of the heap. Are we still at the starting block of the eve of independence? Did Pan-Africanism die? Was it strangled, or is it waiting to be revived? Was it Lumumba, Nkrumah, Nasser, and Cabral who were misguided? Or did we just go astray? Divide and rule triumphed, tearing our noble continent apart. North against south, people against people, tribes with flags. How did such images of bloodshed become normality? When did humanity lose its compass? Fragments, only fragments of a blurred vision.

How we doing? Welcome to the show. Out now on Wild Wild 45s, this is Vital Disorders with their incredible version of Fela Kuti's Zombie from back in 1982.

That's reissued on a lovely little 7-inch of a brand new version on the flip from an Afro dub outfit called Katoa. At the top of the show, Tribes with Flags from the new Guedra Guedra release. That album is definitely one of the coolest things I've heard all year. Mutant Sounds, straight out of Casablanca and out now on Smuggler's Way. Go check it if you've not already. And sandwiched in between, we had Todd Terge's dub of Love is the Drug by Roxy Music, plus a track from Witch's latest record, Sogolo, which was out on Partisan Records back in June. That one was called Totally Devoted.

So yeah, this is the Twilight Transmission and we're live here on Soho Radio. Thanks for joining me. Gonna head straight into the mix now with this one. This is the instrumental cut of Cooking by Bad Colours out on Brooklyn's Bastard Jazz.

So if you've just joined me, this is the Twilight Transmission here on Soho Radio. These are the sounds of Afroquai. The track's called Trust Me. This is the Servo remix. Before this, Peter Matson, Roma Nort, the Jimster remix. And Tom Manzarek before that with Coro Groove. Hope you're enjoying the sounds.

Just beautiful. Hope you'll agree. Flying Flemish by Armand Friedman and George Bedossian. This next one's from a compilation called Rotation Sound System Presents Everything You're About to Hear Is True, Volume 1 on Leng Records. It was out at the back end of July. This is an old track from Roger Ronning. It's called Cecilia.